right. That is Bennett, the comedian. As Coop said off air, that is a shocking revelation there. We thought he would do comedy. He's known as Bennett, the comedian. But he cranked up the old piano. And I'm going to defer Bennett, the comedian, to the... We have a classically trained pianist who's performed all over the world. I'm not...

0: Two pros and a cup of Joe, Fox Sports Radio. LeVar Arrington, Jonas Knox with you here. Coming up in a little over 15 minutes from now, we are going to have another edition of In Case You Missed It. That'll be yours right here on FSR. But right now, it is time for the Tire Rack Play of the Day.
1: Messi engancha y va, tiró con la derecha.
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0: on Fox TV. Argentina came back from behind once again to defeat England 2-1 in the semifinals. Argentina will defend their World Cup title on Sunday against Spain in New Jersey. England will face France for third place on Saturday. In the NFL, the Saints and running back Alvin Kamara have agreed to a restructured contract to keep him in New Orleans. And speaking to Yahoo Sports Daily, Chiefs quarterback Patrick Mahomes says that his goal is to be ready for week one and that he's doing everything he can to be ready and not miss their first game of the season against the Broncos. In the NHL, the Hurricanes will raise their second Stanley Cup championship banner on September 29 when they host the Panthers to kick off the season. I'm Monty Bolaños.
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6: Hey, good morning, good morning, good morning. Good Thursday morning. Teddy Hefner with you. Gary Mills pushing all the right buttons over there. And hopefully there's some people pushing the right buttons over in jolly England. The Open is underway. And there is an American at the top of the leaderboard right now, Alex Smalley. Yep. You know old Alex. He is 500 par right now through 16 holes. So probably going to stay... pretty close. You figure worst he'll do is lose one stroke. A number of players are at 4 under par and at 3 under par. Bryson DeChambeau is one of the players at 3 under. Scotty Scheffler. DeChambeau's through 13 holes. Scheffler also through 13 holes. Did you see the shot DeChambeau hit earlier? He was 150 away and he hit a 3-wood. Little punch, a little bump and run with a 3-wood. Boy, you have to have a little imagination. That's one of the reasons I enjoy watching the, of course, I enjoy watching all the Masters, all the majors. And the Masters is my favorite growing up here in the Southeast. But I really enjoy watching the Open because there's so many different shots that you have to come up with. Sungjae Im, Dan Brown, each are at 4 under par. They are in the clubhouse at 4 under par. So it is a par of 70, so 4 under would be 66. But right now, Smalley at 5 under par, trying to hold on to that. Thomas Detry from Belgium, you know old Thomas, he is at 3 under par. And you've got Ryan Gerald, an American, at 3 under par through 12 holes. Detry has finished at 3 under par. Gerard's got a chance to make a couple of shots there. And as I mentioned, DeChambeau and Scheffler at 3 under par. So both of those playing well. The old saying is you can't win a golf tournament the first day, but you can lose a golf tournament the first day. All right, Talking Sports, brought to you in part by Little Pigs Barbecue. They're open today, 4927 Alpine Road. Been around since 1968. Brisket and ribs, by the way, all you can eat without any additional charge. They've got more than 30 items on the food bar. They were on vacation for a while, so I got a feeling it'll probably be packed today at Little Pigs over on Alpine Road. Little Pigs Barbecue. We would love to hear from you today. It is talking season. The ACC kickoff underway in Charlotte. The SEC Media Days get started next week. SEC Media Days down in Tampa. Of course, around here it's talking season all year round because we talk football just about all season. 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O'Neill Heating and Air, when your comfort is on the line, call the name you can trust, O'Neill Heating and Air. All right, besides the golf, well, we had the World Cup yesterday. Heck of a finish there, too. It looked like Argentina was in trouble with just about, what, 5-6 minutes to go. They score to tie it, and then they score in stoppage time. So the World Cup title match is set with Argentina advancing, the reigning world champs. They go for a second straight Sunday after the 2-1 victory over England. Argentina plays Spain at 3 p.m. It's in East Rutherford, New Jersey. France and England will play for third place Saturday. That's at 5 o'clock. So World Cup finally coming to a close, and it certainly appears from all indications it was a huge success here in the United States. They're looking to come back here. Was it 38, Gary, or something like that?
7: Yes.
6: 2038, I believe it was.
7: They're hoping to have it back.
6: Yeah, come back to America. The next World Cup is in Saudi Arabia, I believe it is. We mentioned the ACC kickoff. Clemson is up today. Coach Dabo Swinney and players Sammy Brown, Will Helt, and Olsen Pat Henry will be in Charlotte. You've got Boston College, Georgia Tech, Louisville, Syracuse, Virginia Tech. Those are the other schools represented today. As I mentioned, the SEC Media Days are next week. South Carolina Shane Beamer and players Lenore Sellers, Nick Harbor, and Peyton Williams will be front and center on Tuesday. The Media Days get started on Monday. Dr. Rick will join us, Dr. Rick Sanford, at 11 o'clock. We're 51 days away from kickoff, 51 days away from kickoff, 31 days from the players reporting. Well, actually 31 from the first practice. I think they report on August the 4th. I guess that would be 29 days, but 31 until they get back onto the football field. CBSSports.com, the CBS Sports staff ranks the hot seat security, the job security, I guess, better way of putting, of all the 138 FBS coaches. They do this every fall. This came out in our third hour yesterday. So if you didn't catch it, Florida State coach Mike Norvell, Wisconsin coach Luke Fickell, and Baylor coach Dave Aranda each received a 5.0 hot seat rating from CBS Sports. That means you in heat, big trouble. Maryland coach Mike Loxley at 4.9, and South Carolina Shane Beamer at 4.3. Bill Belichick at North Carolina was a 4.1. You think Belichick's seat's hotter than Beamer's? Well, not according to these numbers. They've got Beamer's seat just a tad bit hotter. But they do this every year, and I find it interesting. I find it interesting how it changes so much from one year to the next as well. Looking at some of the SEC coaches, Kalen DeBoer gets a 3. That means the pressure is starting to mount. Yeah, Alabama's not used to well, they're used to winning, and they're used to winning big. We mentioned Boston College at the ACC Media Days today. Bill O'Brien got a 3.5. That means the pressure is, yes, it is really, really mounting. Looking down the list, Dabo Swinney at a 3.1. Last year was 0.2. That's a pretty big change in one year, but of course you're not used to Clemson going 7-6. Swinney 187-53 in his 17 years, but according to CBSSports.com, Dabo, the pressure is starting to mount on Dabo Swinney. Shane Beamer, I think most of us will agree that the seat, I don't know if it's hot, but it's certainly a little bit warm after last season. He's 33-30 in his five seasons at South Carolina. The the Pro Shane Beamer crowd will point out, okay, he's 33-30. He's got a winning record. The anti-Shane Beamer crowd will point out, as 14-0 against Group 5 and FCS teams, 4-0 against the FCS. He's played one every year except his first year, 10-0 against the Group of Five. So 14 of those 33 wins have come against teams that he certainly should have beaten. And 8 of his 16 SEC wins have come against either Kentucky or Vanderbilt, 4-1 against each of those teams. The teams that you feel like you have to compete against, well, South Carolina 0-3 against Georgia, but Georgia's been in a class. I'm not sure Georgia's been in a class by themselves, but the class that they've been in, it doesn't take long to call row. The roll will be called very quickly. Georgia 0-3, Tennessee 1-2. Those are folks you feel like you have to compete against. In Florida, he's 1-2 against Florida. But at least I think he has separated the Gamecocks from Kentucky and Vanderbilt, although Vanderbilt won last year and had a good season last year. But 4-1 against Kentucky, 4-1 against Vanderbilt. Before last year, hadn't they beaten him like 19 straight times or whatever the number was? It was a lot. Teams that they have to compete against there, Florida 1-2, Georgia 0-3, Tennessee 1-2. This year they play at Alabama. They're 0-2 lifetime, or Beamer's 0-2 against Alabama. Even though they should have won both of those games, they certainly had a great opportunity to win both of those games. He's 0-1 against Arkansas. Gamecocks play at Arkansas November the 14th, 1-2 against Florida. That game scheduled in Florida on October the 10th. Coach 23-12 at home, by the way, 8-15 on the road. Most programs' record on the road not as good, but 8-15 on the road. And fortunately, this year the 9-game SEC schedule, 5 of the 9. Are at home. On the road, you got Alabama, Florida, Oklahoma, and Arkansas. Can you go 2-2 there? Alabama, Florida, Oklahoma, Arkansas. You'd have to beat Florida and Arkansas, I guess. But if you could go 2-2 on the road, you got Mississippi State at home. You got Kentucky at home. You got Tennessee at home. Texas A&M at home, and Georgia at home. If you could win 3 of those, at least you would go 5-4. In the conference. But of course, we haven't seen this team play. I don't know if we'll know much about them until September the 19th. I mean, they can go out and beat Kent State 60-0, and you'd still have questions. And then Towson, the second week, Towson FCS opponent. They're a 34.5-point favorite against Kent State. They'll probably be favored by more than that against Towson, although usually lines are not published between D1 and FCS teams. I said D1, I mean FBS, of course. And then you get to Alabama. To me, that's the key game, very key for the Gamecocks, that September 26th game against Alabama. But it is talking season, so we'd love to talk with you. What you got about got going on as far as the football is concerned. Of course, we got golf going on. Dr. Rick will join us in just a bit. Some of these other numbers, remember, there's a number of first-year head coaches, and they do not give any kind of a hot seat rating for first-year head coaches. I mentioned Kalen DeBoer at 8-3. Dow Loggins, former Gamecock offensive coordinator up at App State, a 1.8. So he's in, according to CBSSports.com, he is in really good shape up there. So you got Pete Limbo at Buffalo, a 2.1.
7: I think that was that for good for now. So Pete Limbo doing okay at Buffalo, with 14-11 in his 2 years at Buffalo. No rating, of course, on Ryan Beard. Deion Sanders at Colorado, a 3.1. That's up from 0.33. So, Manny Diaz, Duke, up from 1.22, improved from 1.22. So, Manny Diaz, according to these folks, okay there. Mike Norvell, though, a 5 at Florida State. Kirby Smart, a 0.1.
8: Who gave him 0.1?
7: I don't know. I guess you have to have something at Georgia. So, yeah, he's pretty good shape. Brent Key at Georgia Tech, a 0.1. How about that? The coach that Carolina fans love to hate, Brett Bielema from Illinois, a 0.9. So he's obviously in really, really good good shape. Looking back down this list, Will Stein at Kentucky, of course, a first-year coach. Jamie Chadwell at Liberty, a 2.7. Jeff Brohm at Louisville, 0.8. So they feel like he's in pretty good shape. Mario Cristobal, 0.5. Yeah, I'd say Mario's in pretty good shape. I don't think he's going anywhere. But how about Jeff Lebby, a 3.3. Lebby, 7-18 in his career at Mississippi State. 3.3, that means the heat is a-coming. Eli Drinkwitz at Missouri, a 1.8 rating. Dave Doran, NC State, a 3. I mean, it's pressure starting to build. I think Dave Doran is a really, really good football coach. I don't know if he has the resources that some of the other schools in the ACC might have. Brent Venables at Oklahoma, a 1.9. If you remember last year, he was one of those that was on the hot seat, but he's gotten off of that, and it's cooled down. Pat Narduzzi of Pittsburgh at 2.1 on this scale. Then you've got Fran Brown at Syracuse at 2. I think Fran Brown's a pretty good coach. That's another situation where I don't know how many resources you have. Josh Heupel at Tennessee, a 2.3. Steve Sarkisian at Texas, 2.6. That's interesting that they think Sarkisian's seat's a little bit warmer than Heupel's seat. Mike Elko, 0.8 at Texas A&M. I think Mike Elko is a good football coach, and I think he is proving that. And I think Texas A&M, maybe you need to keep an eye on Texas A&M. How about Clark Lee, 0.4 at Vanderbilt? Tony Elliott, 1.1. He was at 3.3 last year, so he has helped himself out. Anyway, those are some of the numbers. I always find that interesting. Hope you do as well. CBSSports.com going through all of the coaches. Our buddy Kyle, via the O'Neill Heating Air text line, says Shane Beamer has a 34% SEC record excluding Vanderbilt. Well, if you're going to exclude Vanderbilt, go ahead and exclude Kentucky as well, because he's 4-1 against Kentucky. So you look at a 16-24 overall record. It's 12-23 if you exclude Vanderbilt. Well, if you exclude Kentucky and Vanderbilt, you're down to 8-22. And yeah, as my old grandma used to say, that ain't good. Not good at all. Coach Ray Tanner, when he was the athletic director, he always said one of his measuring sticks was how well you do against your conference. I don't know if Coach Donati feels that way or not. I feel like Shane's kind of popular with most fans. I don't get the impression that he's not. Will Muschamp, I thought Will was a pretty good coach, but he was not very popular with the fans for whatever reason. I guess they felt like he didn't get out and mingle among them. I don't know if Shane gets out and mingles among them or not, but I get the feeling that he's still pretty popular. But, you know, what's that old saying? Yeah, well, we'll like him, but we'll also miss him. And that is exactly what will happen if he has another tough year this year. Gamecocks 4-8 a year ago. I know that one of the statewide sites had a poll. How many wins does Beamer need to get off the hot seat? I don't know how many he needs to win to get off the hot seat. There's a difference between keeping your job and getting off the hot seat.
8: Mm-hmm.
7: I mean, I think he keeps his job if he goes 5-7 or 6-6, but the seat's still hot. To get off the hot seat, you probably have to go 8-4. All right, 803-978-1848. We're talking sports here on Fox Sports Radio 1400. Talking sports. 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They're at 5933 Two Notch Road.
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6: Hi, welcome back. Teddy Hefner with you, talking sports, Fox Sports Radio 1400. The Open is underway. Alex Smalley through 17 holes at 5 under par to lead the way. Sung Jae-im finished at 4 under par. Daniel Brown finished at 4 under par. And Thomas Detry at 3 under par. Ryan Gerard at 3 under par through 13 holes. Well, the guys we care about around here, Scotty Scheffler is 3 under par through 14 holes. And Bryson DeChambeau lost a shot, so he is 2 under par through 14 holes. He evidently bogeyed the 13th. You get a chance to watch his little 150-yard bump and run with a 3-wood. That was an interesting choice of shot. But that's one thing that this golf course does, or not this golf course, but this type of golf. The Open type of golf courses is it forces you to use your imagination, and I think that makes for some good golf. We will be joined Dr. Rick Sanford will be with us at the top of the 11 o'clock hour. So we'll talk a little football with Dr. Rick. We're 51 days away from the start of college football, at least from the start as far as the games themselves are concerned. Well, Carolina and Clemson, as far as those games are concerned, there are some week one games on August the 29th with North Carolina at Texas Christian. San Jose State is at Southern Cal. NC State's at Virginia. Jacksonville State at North Dakota State. Let's see who else. I think Jacksonville State won some fans here in Columbia a few years ago. New Mexico State's at Florida State, Hawaii at Stanford, Memphis at Nevada, Las Vegas. So those are the week zero games. All right, 803-978-1832. I think I said 48 last time. Inadvertently trying to give out our hotline number, huh? But 978-1832, our Family First Security phone line. Let's go ahead and get to the line. Good morning. You're on Talking Sports.
0: Good morning, Teddy. How are you?
6: I'm old, I'm fat, and I'm ugly.
0: Yeah, but you're still alive. So be thankful. And you got some wonderful children, and you get to get on the radio every day and talk to people like me.
6: Well, there are pluses and there are minuses.
0: Anyway, you're going through the, and I don't disagree with you that Alabama is a critical game. It is. I mean, it's the first road game, and hopefully South Carolina will be 3-0 going on the road. I look at the schedule, and I kind of broke it down into three parts. I think Alabama's a critical game. At post games, it's on the road, but they were to lose but play well, it's a competitive game on the road, it's Bama and everything. I don't think there's a big uproar, but I look at the end. I looked at the end of the season, the last four games, and they have Texas A&M, Arkansas, Georgia, and Clemson. I'm taking Clemson out because they're not SEC. At the end of the game, your two toughest opponents are at home in A&M and Georgia, and you got Arkansas on the road, which we hopefully know how that goes. So I'm looking at that middle slate as talking that's so critical in the two road games. I'm thinking against Florida and Oklahoma because they're both after home games, Kentucky and Tennessee, respectively. And I think those two games, really, I'm thinking more Florida coming off Kentucky. If you do have a loss against Alabama, you're 1-1 in the SEC, you beat Kentucky, then you're 2-1. Now you're finding out where you're going to stand in the middle of that schedule. And to get one of those road wins, if you can hold serve at home, Kentucky, Tennessee, and, you know, life is hard in the SEC, but then you got two road games coming off home games. I just think that is – those four games are a critical part of Carolina's schedule, in my opinion, because the last part tends to set up favorably because your best teams you got at home. So that's kind of the way I'm looking at it.
6: You like A&M better than Alabama then? Athlon does pick A&M fourth in the their projected order of finishes here in Alabama, all the way down at 7. So a lot of people think A&M will be better than Alabama.
0: Well, and I'm like you. You got A&M at home, Bama on the road. So while you may be playing the tougher team, at least you've got them at home. In Georgia, you got at home, and nobody's giving anybody, you know, Carolina Snow's chance to beat Georgia, but they are at home. So if you're going to try to get 5 wins, and I might have sent you, I think for Beamer to be safe, it's a 9-game situation.

0: best bets for the SEC to unseat the Big Ten as far as a national champion is concerned. Georgia plays Missouri the week before they play South Carolina, so I don't think that's going to make that big a difference. You look at Texas A&M. The Aggies are at Alabama the week before they play South Carolina. Maybe that helps. Maybe that helps South Carolina. And that Alabama game, though, is just, to me, it is such a huge game because it's early in the year. If you could find a way to win that game, that builds your confidence. That gets your remember, you got a bunch of new coaches, including a new offensive coordinator. I don't think Carolina's really going to be tested until that Alabama game. So if you go on the road and win that one, the confidence level should be pretty good. By the way, if you're wondering about Alabama, they play Florida State at home the week before playing the Gamecocks there at home. So their early part of their schedule is kind of interesting. East Carolina, then at Kentucky, Florida State at home, South Carolina at home. So those first four games, Alabama should win, but they're not, at least they're not playing FCS type teams there early in the year. All right, about 9:36, we're talking sports here on Fox Sports Radio 1400. If we can get to a quick timeout, we shall be right back talking sports. It's brought to you in part by Little Pig's Barbecue.
1: 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Reigning MVP Michael Beasley and the defending champion Miami 305 play a must-win game against the undefeated Dallas Power, led by Coach Nancy Lieberman. 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
6: 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I'm Ed Helms, host of Snafu, Season 2, Medburg. 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
16: I see Debbie was wondering about Coach Beamer against the, coming off a bye week, what his record, South Carolina 2-4 after bye weeks with Coach Beamer, beat Vanderbilt in 21 and then lost three straight, 22 to A&M, 23 to Florida, 24 to Ole Miss. 24, they beat Texas A&M. That was the year they had two byes. And then last year they lost to LSU coming off of the bye week. So overall, 2-4 after bye weeks. Hey, you know what? Maybe one reason that Coach Beamer is relatively popular with South Carolina fans is he's 33-30 overall, but 34-28-1 against the spread.
17: Okay.
16: So, you know, even last year, Carolina went 4-8, but they were 6-6 against the spread. So if you bet on them every game, you wouldn't have won any money, but you wouldn't have lost that much. The worst year against the spread for Coach was 23 when they went to 4-8 against the spread to 5-7 team. But if you back Beamer's Gamecocks every game, I guess you'd be slightly profitable to 30. Of course, you got to pay the vig, but 34-28 and one. All right, 803-978-1832. Dr. Rick will join us in the 11 o'clock hour once again. If you really look into Shane's record, 33-30 overall, 16-24 against the conference, 19-30 against Power Four opposition, 4-4 against the ACC, 2-3 against Clemson, 10-0 against Group of Five teams, 4-0 against FCS teams. Coach Beamer, 23-12 at home, 8-15 on the road. And at home, a scoring margin of plus 9.1. On the road, the scoring margin is minus 5.9. So, like just about everybody, the Gamecocks are much better at home. All right, 803-978-1832. Major League Baseball resumes tonight with the Mets and the Phillies at 7 o'clock. That's the only game, though. That's for Thursday night television. Everybody else plays tomorrow, including Atlanta at home against Texas. I did see one story on one of the national websites looking ahead to the second half of the season, and it projected, or predicted, whichever word you prefer, that the Braves' collapse continues in the second half. So they need to get some injured folks back, especially on the mound. But they also need some for some guys to step up on the mound as well. All right, 803-978-1832, talking sports here on Fox Sports Radio 1400. The ACC preseason power poll out by ACC. This is the ACC Digital Network power poll from Wes Bryant. I don't really know Wes, but anyway, he's got Clemson at 8th. Boy, not much respect at all.
7: No love at all for Clemson.
16: He's got Miami 1, Louisville 2, Virginia Tech 3, SMU 4, Pitt 5, Georgia Tech 6, Wake Forest 7, and Clemson 8. I think Wake Forest is very well coached, but they don't have the type of players that Clemson has, do they? All right, Virginia 9, then it's Duke, NC State, California, North Carolina at 13, then Syracuse, Florida State, Boston College, Stanford at 17. I remember covering Stanford and Clemson in the Gator Bowl. I can't remember what year it was, but Stanford got out to a big lead, but Clemson rallied and won that ball game. That was a fun game to coach. About 9:46. One baseball note. Remember, our baseball notes brought to you by the Stanley Law Group. Following a successful implementation of the leagues in the league conference by the SEC, the NCAA Rules Subcommittee has approved the use of the ABS challenge system in college baseball. Now, that's a major change in the sport. ABS can be used in any game where the technology is available, including the TrackMan technology. Be interesting to see how that works out. All right, about 9:47, we're talking sports here on Fox Sports Radio 1400. One of my pet peeves, we've got some more state high school basketball players who are deserting their schools. Thank you. Appreciate you helping develop me. We'll see you later. We'll mention that when we get back. We're talking sports.
18: 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Reigning MVP Michael Beasley and the defending champion Miami 305 play a must-win game against the undefeated Dallas Power, led by coach Nancy Lieberman. 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
4: 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Argentina will take on Spain after yesterday's come-from-behind 2-1 win over England.
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16: All right, welcome back. Teddy Hefner with you, talking sports here on Fox Sports Radio 1400. A stoppage time goal for Argentina. They rally to win 2-1 over England and will play Spain at 3 o'clock on Sunday. That is in East Rutherford, New Jersey. I wonder how big soccer is in, like, New York City, up in the in that area. Not sure how big soccer is. Also, I wonder what the betting line is on that championship game between Argentina and Spain. I guess we can look that up. I guess, but we'll let me see if I can find it real quickly. Spain is favored. Spain +125 to +138 is the favorite. I like Argentina. So go bet on Spain. I like Argentina. All right, the Open is underway, and we've got three players, including two that have finished at 4 under par, leading right now. The Open over in jolly good England. All right, we'll be right back.
18: 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Before the World Cup final, tune into Big 3 this Sunday. Reigning MVP Michael Beasley and the defending champion Miami 305 play a must-win game against the undefeated Dallas Power, led by coach Nancy Lieberman. Then Dwight Howard and the LA Riot, coming fresh off a win, look to knock off the undefeated Chicago Triplets, led by coach Dr. J. The game played the way you love. 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
9: A quiet residential neighborhood erupts in chaos. Carmine Galante, the feared boss of the Bonanno crime family, lies dead, his cigar still clutched between his teeth.
10: Masked men walked into Joe and Mary's luncheonette in Brooklyn today and gunned down Carmine Galante, a man believed to be the most powerful mafia chieftain in the country.
9: The execution sent shockwaves through the criminal underworld and set the stage for one of the most pivotal criminal cases in New York City history. From the minds behind the acclaimed television series comes Law and Order: Criminal Justice System. This isn't a scripted drama. These are real stories told by the people who have lived them.
11: My father should have been a dead man.
9: For decades, the mafia had New York City in a stranglehold, with law enforcement seemingly powerless to intervene. But the murder of Carmine Galante marked the beginning of the end. Discover how a group of young prosecutors took on the mafia, and with the help of law enforcement, brought down its most powerful figures. I'm Anasika Nicolazzi. And from Wolf Entertainment and iHeart Podcasts, this is Law & Order Criminal Justice System.
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12: We're talking about peacocks.
13: A peacock is specifically the male. The peahen is the female. They are not native to the United States, although they thrive in coastal, warmish areas.
12: So when you see that thing fully displayed, when that peacock wants to have a little good time with a peahen, that thing may go 5 to 7 feet in every direction.
13: 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Again, the peacocks will use it to try to ward off or intimidate trespassers in their territory, but for the most part, the whole thing is to impress the peahens.
12: And they will shake those feathers, and the shaking isn't just like, hey, look how pretty. Mm-hmm. Science has discovered semi-recently those vibrations are in lockstep with the peafowl's head feathers that they used to think were just for show, but mm-hmm. now they realize they vibrate at the same intensity and that they can actually, you know, sort of feel when those tail feathers are vibrating in their direction through their head feathers.
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21: And here's what you need to know.
22: Scottie Scheffler showing no ill effects after missing the cut last week at the Scottish Open, now finds himself atop the leaderboard in the first round of the Open Championship at Royal Birkdale. He is 3 under par through 7 holes. Scheffler, already with 4 birdies on his scorecard, joined at 3 under par by Robert McIntyre, is close to wrapping up his first round. He also at 3 under, as is Thomas Dietrich, who's in the clubhouse after a round of 67. Sung J.M. also currently at -3. Bryson DeChambeau playing with Scottie Scheffler, also through 7 holes, 1 shot back of the lead at 2 under par. Victor Hovland, Tommy Fleetwood, John Rahm in a group right now at -1 at Royal Birkdale. Rory McIlroy is going to tee off at about 10:15 Eastern time Thursday morning. 2016 champion Henrik Stenson's got it to 2 under par. All-star break already over for two teams. Mets and Phils get it going tonight at 7 Eastern.
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16: Oh, boy, did I black cat Alex Smalley, huh?
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16: He double bogeyed the 18th hole. I was talking about he looked like he was in good shape to take the first round lead. He double bogeys the 18th to finish 3 under par, 67. So 4 under right now is the top score at the Open, Daniel Brown.
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16: Is he from, I think he's from Switzerland. I'm not sure where he's from. Sung J.M. and Ryan Gerard. Gerard is from America. What was Gerard's name, the detective in The Fugitive?
33: I can't think of it.
16: Was it Sam Gerard? That doesn't sound right.
33: Let me see. I'll check for you.
16: What was Gerard's name? Anyway, what a great series, TV series that was. Not so, the movies were okay, but just a great series with David Jansen, who passed away very young, like 50 or something. Said David Jansen used to smoke like three packs of cigarettes a day.
33: Was that Samuel Gerard?
16: I said Sam. That just doesn't sound right for whatever reason.
33: That's
16: I used to do the Fugitive, Wrongly Convicted. Saved or by a train wreck. a train wreck on the way to that. I used to get
33: yeah, it was Sam Girard.
16: For some reason, that doesn't sound right. But, okay, Sam Girard. But Ryan Girard is in the lead there. All right, 803-978-1832, our Family First Security phone line. World Cup championship game is set. Well, we've got ACC kickoff is underway. SEC Media Days get started tomorrow. One of our listeners, Jess, has an interesting question on our O'Neill Heating Air text line. We'll get to that in a minute. Let's get to our phone line, our Family First Security phone line. Good morning. You're on Talking Sports.
0: Good morning, Teddy. It's Bobby. How you doing?
16: Hey, Bobby. How are you?
0: Good. Well, this is the time of the year, talking season. I got my SEC Lindy's magazine. If you want to hear where they rated South Carolina on all 8 units, I can spell it to you, or you only got time for 4.
16: Well, go quick.
0: So, yeah, I'll go quick. Okay, South Carolina and quarterbacks, 7. Running backs, this is out of 16, 15 out of 16. Wide receivers, 10 out of 16. Offensive line, 16 out of 16. Then you go over to defense, out of 16 that is now, 7. Linebackers, 8. Secondary, their best, 3rd. And then also special teams, 9. So in my honest opinion, if you want to put me on the spot on July 17th, 6-6 for Shane Beamer this year.
16: 6-6. All right, Bobby, appreciate it. Yeah, those numbers are very similar to what Athlon had. Athlon had the quarterback rating at 6, not 7. Running backs, 13, a little bit better than what Lindy's had. Wide receivers, 11. Offensive line, 13. Bobby said they had him 16, right, by Lindy's. And then 10, defensive line, 12. The linebacking core and the defensive backs are at number 10. So only the quarterback room in the single digits for the SEC unit rankings. All right, Bobby, appreciate that. I have about 10:05 talking sports here on Fox Sports Radio 1400. Maybe this is something we can ask Dr. Rick, but Jess was wondering about. He says, Teddy, what are the top 5 loudest college football stadiums you've ever attended other than Williams-Brice? You know, that's... sometimes that's kind of tough for me to answer because you're in the press box, and those press boxes are usually closed. So it's not like I can really hear the crowd. Now, when I was younger, I used to Lieutenant Philip Girard, Billy said. Yeah, that sounds right.
1: Okay.
16: But you know what? In the movie, I think it was Sam.
1: Yeah.
16: In the movie, but in the series, it was Philip. All right, thank you, Billy. Billy's old enough to remember that. What the heck was I talking about?
1: Loudest stadium.
16: Oh, the loudest stadiums. Back in my younger days, when I was able to get down on the field. And I used to like to go on the field. The media, they don't let you do that now at Carolina. But in the old days, with about 3 minutes to go, you were able to go down on the field so you could get kind of a head start toward the locker room or to the media room for after the game. And I used to go down a little bit earlier than that, and they'd let you on the sideline with your press pass. These days, I don't think a press pass gets you on the sidelines at most places. And so I would go to some stadiums, and Florida was one of the loudest that I had ever been to. LSU, another one. Those two kind of stand out to me. Clemson can get really, really loud. So those three really stand out to me. I know... I was at a Clemson-Missouri game. This was back before Missouri got into the SEC, and that got pretty loud for a smaller stadium. I'm not sure how many Missouri holds then, but I think it was even less back then. And then I mentioned LSU, right? Clemson, LSU, Florida stand to mind. You know, Tennessee got 106,000 people in it, so it can get pretty loud. But I was at the South Carolina-Arkansas game at Arkansas, whatever year it was, when Darren McFadden and Peyton Hillis and Felix, what was Felix's last name, the other running back? Felix, I can't remember. He was a Cowboy, wasn't he? So you should know that, Gary.
33: Felix. Drawing a blank on Felix.
16: Anyway, they rushed for over 500 yards. Can you imagine a defense giving up 500 yards rushing? And the Arkansas fans, I went down on the sidelines, I'd go to the Carolina sideline. And the Arkansas fans behind the South Carolina bench were just giving those guys hell about their defense.
33: Felix Jones,
16: that's it. And deservedly so, by the way. They had 500 and something yards rushing in one game. I mean, that's kind of incredible to get that many yards rushing. But I don't know if I answered the question or not. But Clemson, LSU, Florida, Tennessee, and who did I leave out?
33: LSU.
16: I mentioned them. Okay. Well, I mentioned Missouri and I mentioned Arkansas. So, I mean, those most of your stadiums in the SEC are pretty loud. They get into it. And of course, to me, Clemson is an SEC program, SEC type program. Anyway, all right. Talking sports, Fox Sports Radio, 1400 803-978 1832. Our Family First Security phone line. We've been talking some football. The ACC kickoff. I'm not sure what time Clemson is up today, but they are scheduled to be featured at the ACC kickoff. Coach Dabo Swinney and players Sammy Brown, Will Helt, and Olsen Pat Henry. Will be in Charlotte. Olsen Pat Henry sounds like he should be playing soccer for the English team, doesn't he? Boston College, Georgia Tech, Louisville, Syracuse, Virginia Tech are the other schools that are scheduled today. I wonder if we just took one of our listeners and just kind of pulled them up and said, okay, who is the coach at? I wonder how many they would get from these ACC schools. Of course, Bill O'Brien at Boston College, Dabo Swinney at Clemson, Brent Key at Georgia Tech, Jeff Brom at Louisville, Fran Brown at Syracuse, and James Franklin now at Virginia Tech. You know what? That group probably most sports fans would get that group. Elsewhere in the conference, of course, yesterday you had Mike Norvell from Florida State, Mario Cristobal from Miami. I think folks would get those two. Dave Dorn from NC State. Tavita Pritchard from Stanford. What the hell is Stanford doing in the ACC? Tony Elliott with Virginia. Those were the ones yesterday. And then, of course, tomorrow it'll be Tosh DuPoy with California, Manny Diaz with Duke. Bill Belichick, North Carolina, Pat Narduzzi with Duke, Rhett Lashley with SMU, and Jake Dickert with Wake Forest. That's your list tomorrow. And of course, the SEC Media Days. Yeah, a lot of folks around here consider SEC Media Days kind of the unofficial start to the college football season. That's scheduled next week. South Carolina Shane Beamer. Players Lenore Sellers, Nick Harbor, and Peyton Williams will be on hand front and center Tuesday to meet with the media. All right, 803-978-1832. We're talking sports here on Fox Sports Radio 1400. Another couple of players, basketball players, are leaving the state to pursue their career. I hate seeing this. I mean, I don't know. Maybe if it was my son, if I sat down and tried to make the best decision for my son's future, maybe I would feel the same way. But this Antonio Kaufman kid, for instance, he's 6'4 out of Keenan. Keenan won the state championship last year. So Kaufman is deciding that he's going to play his senior season at Oak Hill, Oak Hill Academy there in Virginia. Now, look, for all I know, he sat down with Zach Norris there at Keenan, and they decided this was the best thing for him. I have a little bit of personal experience with this. When I coached at Ridgeview, we lost a bunch of the Ridgeview players to Blythewood. And now seniors had their choice, and one of our top returning seniors decided to go to Blythewood. And I saw him one day, and I asked him, I bumped into him at a Carolina football game, and I asked him, I said, "Where are you going to Blythewood?" And he mentioned the Blythewood coaching staff. And it kind of was an insult to me. And this was a kid that I had called Jack Leggett and Ray Tanner about, and they both looked at him. And Leggett wound up bringing him to Clemson, and he played at least one year there at Clemson before transferring. I've got a little bit of experience with this. You work with a kid, you develop a kid, try to develop him not just on the field but off the field, and then all of a sudden, thank you, coach, I'm going elsewhere. That just doesn't seem very grateful to me. But Bryce Wiersma is leaving T.L. Hanna to go to Christ School in Asheville. At least he doesn't have very far to go. I don't know. Anderson, I was thinking Spartanburg to Asheville, but Anderson to Asheville, that's a pretty good drive. And then I mentioned Antonio Kaufman headed from Keenan to Oak Hill. Zach Norris does such a great job at Keenan. And then you've got, we talked a couple of weeks ago, Josh Leonard out of Wilson High School is headed to IMG Academy down there in Florida. So wish him the best, really do, but it's just, as a coach, you kind of build and develop players, and you're building your roster toward a particular season, and all of a sudden someone comes and tells you, thank you, but I'll see you later. I don't know. That just kind of rubs me the wrong way for whatever reason. All right, 803-978-1832, talking sports here on Fox Sports Radio 1400. Speaking of high schools, we laugh all the time about the state of South Carolina, that we start football when it's 100 degrees. We start baseball when it's 40 degrees. I certainly don't see anything changing along those lines. But we're not very far away until they start reporting for high school practice. I want to say August 21st. Does that sound right? That they start football practice. Man, can you imagine putting on full pads and practicing on an August afternoon?
1: No.
16: In South Carolina.
1: Oh no!
16: Boy, you got to be so careful out there. There's with the weather.
1: Have the salt pills standing by.
16: Boy, I took so many salt pills one time, I threw up. Of course, in my day, we had a water break midway practice, and that was it. You weren't allowed any other breaks. High school football is just around the corner as well. All right, about 10:17, talking sports here on Fox Sports Radio 1400. Dr. Rick will join us at the 11 o'clock hour. Let's get back to our Family First Security phone line. Good morning. It's your turn talking sports.
2: Teddy, I'm sorry to double dip, but your topic you're talking about, and you mentioned the moving schools, like in your last year, senior year, moving whatever. And you mentioned Ridgeview, and then they built Blythewood, and you mentioned that. Well, I had the same situation. But now it's a little bit different because I think you were talking about a player transferred to Mr. Blythewood because of the coaches. Now, I'm assuming that none of the coaches from Ridgeview moved to Blythewood, and the player went with them.
3: No.
2: It was different with me because when after my junior year at Spring Valley and they built Richland Northeast, I also had a choice to be able to go, to stay at Spring Valley or to go to Richland Northeast. And the only reason I went to Richland Northeast was because of my coach. If my coach would have stayed at Spring Valley, I would have stayed at Spring Valley. And actually, it's kind of weird because at Spring Valley, Coach Gritch was the baseball coach and the girls' basketball coach. Okay? When he went to Northeast, he became the boys' basketball coach and the baseball coach. So he went from girls' basketball to boys. I only went with him because of baseball. If Coach Gritch would have stayed at Spring Valley, Teddy, I would have stayed at Spring Valley and played baseball for Coach Gritch and Lee Cody, who was the basketball coach at Spring Valley. I would have played, but I will say to this day, and I've told Coach this many times, that I am so thankful that he went and became the basketball coach because, you know, I mean, I'm not saying that I would have injured my arm at Spring Valley, but I was totally thankful that he became the boys basketball coach, men's basketball coach, young men, whatever, boys basketball coach at Northeast, because if I'd have played for Cody my senior year versus playing for Coach Gritch, I don't think I would have been able to get the scholarships in basketball or the offers in basketball and I've had the success I had my senior year under Cody. So I'm very thankful that Coach went. I mean, I followed him, and fortunately I was able to play two sports for the same coach. If that makes it was just one of those things.
3: Yeah.
2: You know?
3: All right. And thank you. I appreciate that. I could understand that situation. This particular player I was talking about, I mean, I took it as an insult because I thought I was a pretty damn good baseball coach. But Barry Mizell was the head coach at Blackwood at the time. Barry was an excellent baseball coach. I could understand where he was coming from the last year I coached there, at Richview, well, we started the season. We weren't very good. It took us a while, but by the time the end of the season, Tommy Hill was the head coach. Of course, I was just an assistant coach. But by the end of the season, we're pretty decent. We're a pretty good team. Tommy did an excellent job, getting that team improved over the year. But anyway, I just really felt insulted that a couple of the players, well, just this one player that he left, because I like to think I knew a little bit about baseball as well. Of course, Tommy was our head coach, and we had a couple other coaches with the team as well. But it just, and once again, if I was in their position, maybe I'd feel differently about it. But it just strikes me as just so totally ungrateful. But once again, Zach Norris may have sat down with this Kaufman kid and told him, you need to go to Oak Hill to improve your game because you're going to be playing against better competition. And not just playing against better competition, but practicing every day against better competition. So, I mean, Zach may have told him that. But the Kaufman kid, my understanding, has been offered by South Carolina. And we'll see what happens there at Oak Hill. All right, 803-978-1832. We're talking sports here on Fox Sports Radio 1400. 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
16: Hi, welcome back. Teddy Hafner with you talking sports. Bryson DeChambeau has gotten a 4-under par through 17. He's on the tough 18th, so he is 4-under. But he looks like he's on the green, although he's got like a 40-foot putt or something on the 18th. Sujay M at 4-under par as well. Is it Darryl Brown? I can't even remember the Brown kid's name. He's at 4-under par. So we've got three players at 4-under par here in the first round of the Open. Once again, you can you can't win a tournament the first day, but you can certainly lose one. Boy, that's a tough shot there, Gary. Look at it. It looks uphill there, but the other camera showed it being downhill.
33: See, a lot of undulations there, isn't it?
16: The 18th hole is a 500-yard par 4.
33: Monster.
16: He must be off the green because he's chipping. I mm-hmm. Can't tell much between the rough there and the green.
33: Not really.
16: But he's going to have a little knee knocker there for par. Looks like about a 4-5-6 footer. But DeChambeau is playing well here in the first day of the Open. The Daniel Brown. I'm sorry. I keep wanting to say Darryl Brown. You remember who Darryl Brown was? Darryl Brown is the guy that started the big fight at South Carolina and Maryland back in 1970.
33: Oh, really?
16: Darryl Brown was a forward for Maryland, and he shoved and threw a punch at Rick Eilert that got that started. And boy, that was something. The worst part about it, for a lot of my friends, South Carolina was starting to really pull away, but they hadn't covered the spread yet. And so the fight, they stopped the game after the fight, and the score stayed whatever it was. And so Carolina didn't quite cover the spread. I was looking for the Scheffler 2-under par, so he lost a stroke 2-under par. through the 17th hole. So Scotty has lost a stroke. John Rahm went under par through 17. Like I said, you can't win that first day, but you can certainly lose the first day. So one under par, at least you are still in pretty good shape. Some of the players who are not yet gotten underway, a number of players. I think McIlroy just teed off. Roy McIlroy, one of the tournament favorites.

0: Ice Cube's Big 3 basketball is heating up. Before the World Cup final, tune into Big 3 this Sunday. Reigning MVP Michael Beasley and the defending champion Miami 305 play a must-win game against the undefeated Dallas Power, led by coach Nancy Lieberman. Then Dwight Howard and the LA Riot, coming fresh off a win, look to knock off the undefeated Chicago Triplets, led by coach Dr. J. The game played the way you love. 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
5: All right, Teddy, back with you. I was talking about Jim Phillips yesterday, asked about the tampering situation with Ole Miss and Clemson. He was asked about also the Duke and Miami situation with quarterback Darren Mensah. They've been tampering allegations made there as well. Phillips went on record saying he believes schools caught tampering should face genuine consequences. Well, once again, until there are consequences, it's not going to stop. Now, there are different kinds of tampering, and I'm not sure if it's tampering if, I don't know, you've got a, I guess it depends on which direction the conversation goes, but if you're a high school, if you tell your high school coach you're not happy at local state university, and he tells another school that, you know, he's not particularly happy there, you might want to check it out. Is that tampering? I don't know. Is it okay for a school to get in touch with a player and say, hey, we need a running back here if you have any interest? Is that considered tampering? I guess it would be. It's definitely tampering when you send a guy who's already in class a picture of a check for $1 million. I mean, that's that is tampering. Phillips encouraged coaches and administrators to come forward with anything they might know about tampering situations. But why come forward if nothing is going to happen? Phillips said that he had discussions with NCAA President Charlie Baker regarding the Clemson-Ole Miss situation. And he said Baker had promised that something would be done. And that he says, quote, I think very highly of Charlie. That case in particular is going to be dealt with. Well, yeah, when? when Pharrell is making tackles in the third or fourth game of the year, maybe. What is worse than that is when Ole Miss gets called out for it, Pete Golden acts like, so what? He acts like he didn't do anything wrong. And you know what? Maybe some people feel like they didn't do anything wrong. But Phillips says, cannot emphasize enough, individuals that have information about tampering need to continue to come forward. There has to be consequences. Until there are consequences, we're going to get similar behavior. Yeah, obviously, yeah. As we've talked about before, until the risk factor doesn't line up with the potential penalties, then people they're absolutely going to continue to do that. And I don't know. First thing you have to do is define tampering. What is considered tampering? So I have to define that. At about 10:44, we're talking sports here on Fox Sports Radio 1400. Clemson is up today at the ACC kickoff. The SEC Media Days get started next week. South Carolina Shane Beamer and Lenore Sellers, Nick Harbor, Peyton Williams will be front and center there in Tampa on Tuesday as we're getting closer and closer to the college football season. 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That's their job. 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I heard Kelly Nash and Christopher Thompson this morning on our sister station talking about a bond issue that Lexington is putting out to build a sports complex for travel, baseball, soccer, and all that stuff. That sounds kind of interesting. 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Is slow pitch softball a big deal now like it used to be? I don't know. When I was in my late 20s, early 30s, into my 40s, I played a lot of slow pitch softball. And it was a really big deal around here. And we had a couple of complexes that would host tournaments. And I'm talking about big-time tournaments. I played for a team called the Columbia Rebs. We would go to tournaments in North Carolina, Florida. Went out to Oklahoma one time to play softball. And you go to these complexes, and like we always talk about with ExperienceColumbiaSC.com, people that come here, they got to have a place to play, they got to are to stay, they got to eat, they got to put gas in the car, and all that helps the economic situation in the area. And that's the thinking here with this sports complex over in Lexington. We'll see if the Lexington voters approve that bond issue. South Carolina taxpayers, especially those in the red areas of the state, are usually pretty pretty tight with the dollar. All right, talking sports, I know I just used to have softball tournaments all over the city, and it was a big money maker for the area. I don't know if slow pitch softball is the big deal it once was. All right, talking sports, Fox Sports Radio 1400.
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5: Looking at Bristol Marchand's story in the state newspaper about this multi-million dollar sports complex, that Lexington County Council had given initial approval to the $74 million bond issue that it would take to fund the construction. The construction and equipping of a multi-sports complex, which would include a large capacity indoor sports event center and a number of playing fields, all of which would be designed for both regular daily use and tournament and championship level play. including a 150,000 square foot indoor facility. Hell, that's almost as big as Gary's house. be configured for 12 basketball or 24 volleyball courts. 2 four-wheeled pods for college regulation size baseball fields as well. Softball, I don't know. When you talk about softball right now, you think about girls' softball. Now, the even the college-size softball fields are too small for men's slow-pitch softball. I played one time over at USC in a celebrity deal with softball. Only batted one time. And, yeah, I mean, I could spit the ball over the fence. It was so short. And I hadn't played in a while. I remember being way out in front of the pitch and hit a line drive that bounced off the fence. But, I mean, it's just not when I'd gotten out of slow pitch softball in the 90s, they had the fields had gotten to be 300 feet. Now, 300 feet's a long way to hit a slow pitch softball. I don't know. Like I said earlier, I don't know if slow pitch softball is the big deal it once was around here. I mean, one time you had leagues playing every night, not just in the city, but in the county, tournaments every weekend. Like I said, when I played with the old Columbia Rebs, it was a big deal. We had 11 sets of uniforms for slow pitch softball. I think we took it too seriously. All right, talking sports, Dr. Rick, when we come back. Talking sports, Fox Sports Radio, 1400.
0: Ice Cube's Big 3 basketball is heating up. Before the World Cup final, tune into Big 3 this Sunday. Reigning MVP Michael Beasley and the defending champion Miami 305 play a must-win game against the undefeated Dallas Power, led by coach Nancy Lieberman. Then Dwight Howard and the LA Riot, coming fresh off a win, look to knock off the undefeated Chicago Triplets, led by coach Dr. J. The game played the way you love. 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
9: 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Next week on Netflix, Tuesday, it's a comedy special as Bill Maher accepts the Kennedy Center Mark Twain Prize for American Humor and the debut of the third season of WWE Unreal. Next Wednesday on Netflix, the premiere of the French action drama Elite Force, as well as the documentary film A Toxic Love Story. Next Thursday, the launch of season 2 of the Netflix romantic drama Ransom Canyon, starring Josh Duhamel and Minka Kelly. Next Friday on Netflix, the debut of the new comedy film 72 Hours, starring Kevin Hart and SNL's Marcelo Hernandez. Next Monday on Hulu, the 15th season start of King of the Hill. Next Wednesday on Hulu, the second season premiere of the Korean drama A Shop for Killers. Next Thursday on Paramount Plus, the fourth season launch of Star Trek Strange New Worlds. Next Friday on Apple TV, the debut of the comedy film The Dink, starring Jake Johnson. Next Friday over on Tubi, the start of the new adult animated comedy series Breaking Bear. And next Sunday on AMC Plus, the third season premiere of The Walking Dead, Dead City.
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11: Three staccato cries of Mayday and an eyewitness report of a mid-air explosion
4: is about all that is known this morning of the British Columbia air disaster, which yesterday claimed 52 lives.
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21: At the 154th Open Championship at Birkdale, Sung J.M. and Daniel Brown currently have the first round lead at 4 under par after rounds of 66 today. Scottie Scheffler, right now, just one shot back of the lead. Scheffler is at 3 under par through 10 holes on his first round, as is Bryson DeChambeau. A couple of other notables to mention. 2016 winner Henrik Stenson shot 2 under par, 68 today. Victor Hovland and Tommy Fleetwood on the course at even par, as is Justin Rose. Rose, though, 4 over par so far on his first round. Rory McIlroy will be playing with Xander Schauffele and Matt Fitzpatrick, but they won't finish until well later on today. The All-Star break already over for the Mets and Phillies. They're back at it tonight in Philadelphia at 7 o'clock Eastern time. While at 3 o'clock Eastern time in Miami, the Heat will introduce Giannis Antetokounmpo. I'm Dan Beyer.
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5: All right, Teddy, back with you, talking sports here on Fox Sports Radio 1400. If you would like to join us, we're efforting. Dr. Rick have not gotten him yet, but hopefully we'll get him here in a few minutes. The World Cup title match is set. Sunday, the reigning world champs. Argentina going for a second straight championship. 2-1 yesterday over England, so they will play Spain at 3 o'clock there in East Rutherford, New Jersey. All right, we're joined by our buddy Dr. Rick Sanford. Dr. Rick, you ever play any soccer, or have I asked you that before?
34: You've asked me that, Teddy. I just in recess when I was small. First, second grade, maybe? Yeah.
5: It's a great babysitter. You just throw a ball out there and say, go at it, huh?
34: Oh, yeah. It's fabulous.
5: Yeah. I didn't remember. I thought I'd asked you that before. I wasn't sure. Our buddy Billy said he was reading a story about Daryl Stingley and the hit from Jack Tatum. And he asked if you were involved. That was a year before you went to the Patriots. But I'm curious. Was there still some conversation about that Stingley situation when you showed up with the Patriots in 1979?
34: Oh, yeah. Yes, Teddy. It was absolutely still conversation going on about it. I think later in life, I think Tatum came to realize what he had done, from what I understand. One of the other safety that played with me in New England, Tim Potts, was actually teammates with Jack Tatum. And he had told us, you know, years later that Jack came to regret what he did. That was a, actually, people, a lot of people don't realize this, but that was an exhibition game out in Oakland where this all happened, down on the goal line, and Darryl was just running a slant pattern and Stingley hitting full force, you know. I mean, excuse me, if Tatum hit him full force, you know, and it basically knocked him out and almost killed him on the field, quite honestly. And so there was always some bad blood between the Patriots and the Raiders, and it was kind of strange because, you know, I had always grown up in the AFC being a Raider fan.
5: Right.
34: You know, and then, you know, to get drafted by the Patriots and to see the mystique of the Raiders and, you know, all that, it was just kind of, I think it was a regretful play on his part. But, you know, there for a long time, he never showed any remorse or anything in regards to that. You know, so needless to say, he was kind of a marked man for us.
5: Well, do you feel like maybe showing regret there would have maybe shown weakness? He didn't want to show any weakness.
34: Well, I've got, if I basically almost kill a guy on the field, I don't think it shows weakness when you you know, say, you know, I'm very sorry, I shouldn't have done it, or I shouldn't have come in the way I did. But you know, back then, you have to remember, Teddy, we could lead with our head.
5: Right.
34: And, you know, that's basically what players did. I did it all the time.
5: I did too.
34: And it was, you know, now we come to regret it. You know, not a day goes by that my neck doesn't hurt.
5: Right.
34: And my upper back and shoulders. So, you know, I wish things would have been different for Darryl. You know, Darryl was a, I came to know Darryl, and he was one of the kindest, nicest people out there, Teddy.
5: Right.
34: And I watched a lot of video of that hit, and I watched a lot of video of Darryl Stingley as a player.
5: Mm-hmm.
34: And I tell you right now, he was an all-pro. I mean, he was a tremendous football player. And to have your basically your life change in you know, a millisecond like that was just so sad.
5: You know, we talk about Tatum regretting it, but there was no penalty call on the play, and by the rules of the era, it was an illegal play. I mean, it was totally legal.
34: Yeah, but I think some of the problem with that play, Teddy, was it was a preseason game. You know, how much did it really mean? And you look at that and you go, I mean, you know, if Tatum would have just hit him with his body, maybe, you know, rather than with his head, you know, would it have been the same thing? Probably not. You know, but, you know, it's just one of those freak plays. And, you know, I always wondered about I played high school football with a gentleman named Tommy Miller, who was paralyzed in our game and broke his neck. And I'll never forget it. We were playing Pageland at the time and playing them at home in Rock Hill. And I was a ninth grader, Teddy, you know, out there because we didn't have a senior class when Northwestern first opened. And I'm a ninth grader out there, and I see my teammate laying out on his back. He was a linebacker. And, you know, if you would look at it on film, you'd have never thought there was any problem, you know, with the tackle or anything. Just looked like a basic tackle. And I just remember looking down at Tommy, and I said to Tommy, I said, "Come on, Tommy, get up." I was playing safety. And Tommy just looked at me with his eyes and said, "Rick, I can't move." And I went, I was just, that floored me, Teddy. And, it really did get, it haunted me for a lot of years. And, you know, if it wasn't Tommy Miller, who's one of the strongest people I've ever seen in my life, I don't know that a lesser person could do that. I really don't. But Tommy Miller is a tremendous, tremendous human being.
5: You know, Dr. Rick, my senior year of high school, 1968, there were 26 high school football players who died. 26 from direct.
34: That's probably heat related, isn't it, Teddy?
5: No, direct football related injuries.
34: Wow, that's a lot. And you know, I think that there's a lot of, you know, you look at a lot of these guys, these trainers and all, the way they push some of these guys. Yeah, these guys are in great shape, but you know, we've seen instances now where college players have died, you know, on the field in just winter workouts, you know, which is, you know, it's just phenomenal the way things have changed in terms of the training and all that. And I think there comes a point where you got to be able to recognize stuff like that. And I, you know, sometimes I don't know that these trainers and coaches have the training to do that, quite honestly. And I don't know what they could do other than, you know, start holding, you know, seminars and classes and being able to recognize the dangers that football brings.
5: Well, I know if you're a coach, you probably owe it to yourself and to your profession to at least be somewhat proficient in first aid and I don't know, CPR and things like that. I looked it up on artificial intelligence. If you added heat illness or medical conditions, that went up to 34 high school football deaths in 1968. 34.
34: That's unbelievable, really. Yeah. And, you know, Teddy, you could probably look at every year and you'll probably see a similar number, you know, that have, you know, died as a result of something to do, either the game of football or the training of football. Yeah, something like that, I would think.
5: I'm really quickly, I want to look up your last year. In 1974, there were 16 direct fatalities in high school football. 16.
34: Does that include deaths? Is that what that is?
5: Yeah, that's deaths. That's fatalities.
34: Okay, that's all deaths. Well, you know, that you could go back to probably 72, and Tommy Miller would be included, although he didn't pass away, thank God. But, you know, you look at all those injuries that have happened. I mean, I couldn't even count how many major injuries probably other than fatalities. You know, you add that on to fatalities and you probably got just, you know, you just have to recognize it.
5: Right.
34: Football's a dangerous game.
5: Yeah.
34: There's no doubt about it. And you know, it's not for the meek, quite honestly. Yeah. And if you're not going full speed at all times, you are apt to be injured. That's just the way it is.
5: Right.
34: And you know, I had a coach tell me that one time. He said, don't ever go in there half speed because you're the one that's going to get injured. Mm-hmm. And he was exactly right. And then the other great advice I got was never stand around a pile.
5: You find that out early.
34: Oh, yeah. Don't ever stand around a pile because there's bodies flying all in there. And that's a good way to get your leg taken out from you or something like that. So it almost happened to me one time. We were playing the Steelers in a preseason game at the World's Fair in Knoxville, Tennessee in 19, I believe it was. I can't remember if it was that. When was the World's Fair, Teddy?
5: I want to say
34: 80 maybe, 80, 81. I don't remember. But anyway, I did the cardinal sin. They were down on our goal line, and here I go, you know, I'm just kind of standing around a pile, and I knew better, and some lineman fell on my knee, and you know, I hurt my knee, and you know, it never quit bothering me for half the season, quite honestly.
5: 82, by the way, was the World
34: Okay.
5: 1982.
34: Yeah.
5: Well, okay. The high school deaths are way down now, and a lot of that has to do with the rules. No more spearing, and as you talk about, no more really using your head. The Stingley injury, was that one of the turning points as far as the safety rules being changed?
34: I would think it was somewhat of a, you know, the major cog in why some of those rules were changed. You know, there was a lot of crazy stuff that went on in the NFL back when I played. I mean, it was, you know, the year before I played, I told you could block below the waist, you know, and you should have seen some of those. I'd go in there and watch special teams films, and man, I saw guys get completely annihilated in those films, get flipped up into the air. I mean, you know, you could catch a guy when he wasn't looking and block him below the waist. I mean, you could do some major damage to a person's knees and stuff.
5: Right.
34: And so they finally cut that out. My first year, I believe, is when they quit that. But thank God they did, because I'd have hated to be a on the punt team running mm-hmm. down there with guys zeroing in on my knees all the time.
5: Yeah. Dr. Rick, when did you first realize football could take you places beyond high school?
34: I don't know, Teddy. I just always had that goal. I was always a real driven kid. I just always said to myself, even as a kid, I can remember this. I had a lot of God-given ability, and at least that's what my brother and all the kids that would let me play with them when I was about 7 years old, and they were like 17. Mm-hmm. They said, "Man, he's better. He's as good as us right now. He can play with us." So they'd let me play, but they would never let the other young kids. And I guess that was kind of a sign. You know, I was like, I must be pretty decent if these older guys are letting me play with them.
5: Right.
34: You know, that was, I kind of recognized it then. But as I started to get older and started to get better, I just said to myself at that time, you know, that it was always a dream to be a professional athlete in some sport. And I was pretty good in all the sports, quite honestly. And I really didn't know which was my best sport, you know. And so I just knew one thing, and I dedicated myself at that point. I just said, I'm not going to ever let anybody outwork me. I'll never get outworked.
5: Mm-hmm.
34: You know, so that was pretty much it, Teddy. I just dedicated myself, even as a youngster, and I never wavered. I know you hear a lot of kids say, yeah, I want to be a football player or I want to be a basketball player, but they're not willing to put in the time.
5: Mm-hmm.
34: You know, that's real easy to do. I mean, there's very few people like Stanley Morgan in the world who
5: right.
34: really didn't have to put in that kind of time, but he was just a great, great athlete,
5: right.
34: you know? And I just, you know, one of the best honors I ever got in my life, Teddy, was when I went to the Citadel basketball camp in the eighth grade, and I'm up there participating with high school kids, and I ended up getting the MVP of the Citadel basketball camp
5: okay.
34: in the eighth grade. And, you know, I knew, I said, I must be pretty good if I can play with these guys, and they're all high school players.
5: Yeah.
34: You know, it was that, and then, you know, I just remember the other big honor I always got is that I was recognized by the fans in New England as the hardest working player,
5: mm-hmm.
34: you know, and by my teammates, the hardest working player there was on our team. And, you know, it's just like the unsung hero is what the award was called. And, you know, that wasn't anything, Teddy, but wanting to do something. I mean, it's just, you know, you just sell out every time. Every time you do something, you have to do it 100%. And that was all that award was, and that's
5: right.
34: what I just lived by.
5: Dr. Rick, you came from Rock Hill, of course. You're highly recruited by more than South Carolina, but you chose the Gamecocks. How important is it for Shane Beamer and for Lamont Paris and for Kevin Snall to keep South Carolina high school talent home?
34: Well, I think it's real important. There have been instances where the top players have, you know, not gone to any state in the universe. One of the things I think that a top player needs to realize that if you don't want to live in South Carolina when you get out of college,
5: mm-hmm.
34: you should go somewhere else and play football. I mean, if you don't have any desire to live here, just, you know, go do your own thing. I had a desire to come back to the state at some point, and so that was my driving point, that I was either going to go to some school in state, you know, and just so happened South Carolina, you know, I'd grown up a South Carolina fan, and I think that probably helped more than anything with me and coming to university, because I'll tell you right now, when Clyde Wren was recruiting me for Clemson, there wasn't a finer recruiter in America than Clyde Wren.
5: Clyde's a great guy.
34: But, you know, he was just a tremendous recruiter. But one of the things that at that time, Rock Hill was very, very rural, believe it or not. Rock Hill, I grew up in a mill town, really. I mean, it was nothing but, you know, the Aragon Mill, and the Bowater, where my father worked, Mm-hmm. And it was just Mills. And you know that growing up in Gaffney, probably, Teddy.
5: Yeah.
34: It was just Mills. That was it. And when I visited Clemson, no knock on Clemson, but Clemson is very rural. You know, and so I just didn't want to go to a rural school, quite honest, because I'd grown up rural. I said, man, I want to go to the city.
5: Mm-hmm.
34: You know, not that Columbia was a city or anything, but it was a lot bigger than Clemson at the time. But you know, Clemson has its advantages. I mean, it's a wonderful school, beautiful school, set up in those hills, and you know, it was a tough decision. It really was a tough decision, and you know. If I'd have gone to Clemson, I'd probably had a couple of bowl rings, you know, that I didn't, you know, at Carolina. I got one, you know, a watch,
5: right.
34: You know, at our Tangerine Bowl. But, you know, I never regret my decision. The University of South Carolina has been relatively good to me.
5: Mm. Dr. Rick, do you feel like in your time players were maybe more physical? And can football remain? Well, it's not a contact sport, is a collision sport. I mean, can it remain this violent but still be safe?
34: Well, I'm tell you, Teddy, football is a violent sport. I mean, one thing Carl Hill and I always talk about, and you can ask the thrill this, we always talk about, you just cannot remove the head out of football. You can try all you want to, mm-hmm. and it's true. And we talk about it a lot when we have coffee or whatever together, and it's just the facts. I don't think you can get your head out of the way a lot of times when you're tackling people. And I know they teach them to tackle, you know, basically these shoulder rolls and things like that. But your head has to come into play sometimes, and you know, not in a flagrant way, Teddy. But it's just the nature of the game. I mean, look at the angles you come in at. I mean, it's just, you know, sometimes these kids can't get their head out of the way. And that's why we see, you know, the penalties that we see now. And I don't know that you're ever going to be able to remove the head out of tackling.
5: Right.
34: I'm just not sure you can do that.
5: Do you like the targeting rule? Do you like the way they're enforcing it now? Or do you think instead of protecting players, it's changing the game too much?
34: Well, I like it only because it, you know, I think if it's a deliberate target, which I think you can tell, I think I like the rule. The part I don't like is when you see these questionable ones where the guy hits the guy, but his head actually, you know, came into play. And you can kind of tell, or I can, being an old football player who used to tackle, I can kind of tell what he was doing and what he was trying to do, but just wasn't able to get his head out of the way.
5: Right.
34: So, you know, I guess.
5: We lose that, Rick.
0: Hang on.
5: Rick, you still there?
34: Yeah, I can hear you, Teddy.
5: Go ahead. We just lost you for a second.
34: Oh, okay. Well, no, I was saying that I think most of the time those things are flagrant, and so I kind of do like the rule.
5: Okay. I don't want to bring tears to your eyes, but I want to ask you this. After all these years, when you walk into Williams-Brice Stadium and you hear 2001 playing, what does South Carolina football mean to you?
34: Oh, it's a lot of memories, basically, Teddy. It's a whole lot of memories, and the memories and the friendships of the players. I don't think you ever, in the locker room, I don't think you'll ever get over that. I mean, I can still vividly recall sitting, you know, in my locker at Carolina.
5: Yeah.
34: Me and, you know, just all the defensive backs kind of lined up down in one little area there. And, I mean, it's just the memories of the coaches speaking after the game, before the game, living together, all those memories. I don't think, you know, you can ever replace that. And, you know, be that at the University of South Carolina, I'm sure other football players have those kind of memories everywhere. But, you know, I think that the university – has particularly Shane Beamer's done a really good job of trying to get the former players back into the fold. And I think Will Muschamp did a good job, quite honestly, with that. Now, you know, Will gets criticized a lot for his coaching and all, but, you know, hey, I thought Will did the best he could to bring players back. And I never had a problem with Will. There was a lot of former coaches here I just don't think cared. And, right. You know, it kind of makes me think, Teddy, about, you know, the NFL Players Association, how they care about former players right now. Not very much. every time they come to me, this is so funny. They come and they ask, you know, they send us these questionnaires. What would you like to see on the next collective bargaining agreement? And I always say, put a former player on the panel to negotiate. Mm-hmm. And up the pension and the insurance. And that's all I really care about, quite honestly. Yeah, with them. Well, and don't sign a 10-year contract, for God's sake. Yeah.
5: Well, they got so much money, they ought to be able to take care of everybody.
34: You would think, Teddy, but I got horror stories on that for you.
5: Well, Dr. Rick, you're talking about the locker room. Most professional athletes, when they talk about what they miss the most after they retire, is the camaraderie of the locker room.
34: Absolutely. I mean, that is the truth. I mean, you don't have a brotherhood like that anywhere else, Teddy. I can't even imagine, you know, any other close relationships amongst guys or likewise amongst women, you know, like basketball or whatever. I can't imagine any other closer relationship. Because you get to know them not only as a football player, but as a human being. And, there's a lot of, you know, joking around, kidding around. But I tell you right now, push came to shove, if one of my old former teammates needed me, I'd be there for them. You know, that's just the way it is.
5: Well, thing I miss about sports is the women. Dr. Rick, we appreciate it very much.
34: Teddy, I don't know about that now, Teddy. we might have to relive some stories about you.
5: Yeah, they are stories, though. Hey, Dr. Rick, we're 51 days away until South Carolina and Clemson kick it off, 31 days away until the players start practice. So we're getting to the nitty and gritty. We'll talk a little bit more football with you next Thursday.
34: Yes, sir. Thank you, Teddy. Y'all have a great day.
5: All right, Dr. Rick Sanford joining us. All right, a little bit long on that segment, so let's get a quick timeout, quick baseball report coming up as well. We're talking sports, brought to you in part by Hilton's Power Equipment.
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0: So the Texas Rangers come into Atlanta, have a game and a half lead in the American League West. Atlanta up by two over Philadelphia in the National League East. Milwaukee up by five over the Cubs in the Central, and the Dodgers 11.5 game lead over Arizona out west. So that's a quick look at the standings. All right, that's a quick baseball report. 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
0: All right, one other note before we get to a break. Former Clemson basketball player Ajay Godfrey has sued the NCAA, seeking a fifth year as eligibility. He's part of a group lawsuit. The suit revolves around the NCAA's new 5-for-5 rule, which does not cover players like Godfrey, whose eligibility ended this past season. So Godfrey among those filing lawsuit. All right, quick timeout. Talking sports brought to you in part by Little Pig's Barbecue.
2: 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Before the World Cup final, tune into Big 3 this Sunday. Reigning MVP Michael Beasley and the defending champion Miami 305 play a must-win game against the undefeated Dallas Power, led by coach Nancy Lieberman. Then Dwight Howard and the LA Riot, coming fresh off a win, look to knock off the undefeated Chicago Triplets, led by coach Dr. J. The game played the way you love. 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
6: What's happening, fellow sports fans? It's Andy West. Let's look back on this day in sports history, July 16th. We'll start today back in 1941, where Joe DiMaggio goes 3-for-4, hitting in his 56th straight game. That amazing record would end the next day when he went hitless against the Cleveland Indians. Interesting tidbit, DiMaggio confided to a teammate after that game, by failing to get a hit, he had lost $10,000 promised to him by Heinz Ketchup for matching the number 57 featured on their labels. Today in 1971, it's reported that the San Francisco Warriors will play half of their home games on the 1972 schedule in Oakland, with the other half being played in San Diego. With the team moving out of San Francisco, it was also reported that the team would be changing its name to the Golden State Warriors, so as to identify with both the cities of Oakland and San Diego. As it turned out, the Warriors only played 6 games in San Diego that year, and then switched to playing in Oakland full-time. But they kept the Golden State name anyway, making them the only team in the NBA to not include their city or state in the name. And today in 2003, after 18 years with the Utah Jazz, Karl Malone signs with the LA Lakers for one last shot at a championship. The team also added Gary Payton and had a crazy talented roster with Kobe and Shaq. They would go to the finals in 2004, but they were upset by the Detroit Pistons. Malone would then retire.
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9: Hi, Dad. Welcome back. Teddy Hefner with you talking sports here on Fox Sports Radio 1400. The Open is underway over in a jolly old England. And Bryson DeChambeau made a, what do you mean, about a 6-foot putt, you think?
10: Six-foot putt.
9: He missed on the 18th hole, so he slipped to 3 under par. In the Open Championship, we got 2 players at 4 under par right now. Daniel Brown is one of them. I think he's from Switzerland, but don't hold me to that. He's at 4 under 66. Also at 4 under 66, Sungjae Im, and a number of players are at 3 under par. Scotty Scheffler's at 3 under, but I believe he let one get away late, kind of like DeChambeau did, so he finished at 2 under 68, but that's still in great shape. Like they say, you can't win a tournament the first day, but you can certainly lose it the first day, and I believe that. Right now there's 7 players, including DeChambeau, Alex Smalley, who double bogeyed the 18th, Francisco Molinaro, Robert McIntyre, Ryan Gerard, among the group at 3 under par. The other co-favorite, Roy McIlroy, he started late in the late in the day. He was one of the last ones off the first tee, and I'm trying to stall while I find what he's doing, but I can't. I haven't come across him yet so far in the scoreboard. Wyndham Clark's at 2 over par, so that's not a very good start. Jordan Spieth finished 3 over par. Spieth was the winner the last time they played the Open at Royal Birkdale. All right, I glanced through and did not see McIlroy, so we'll try to check and see exactly what Rory is doing when you start talking about the top players in the world, Scheffler and McIlroy, are really the first two that you talk about, and they are co-favorites in this event. Really enjoyed an earlier video of DeChambeau hitting a bump and run with a three wood from 150 yards. I thought that was pretty cool. I mean, heck, most of us are grabbing our wedge or seven. Well, for us, a 7 iron or 6 iron. Those guys usually just kind of grab the wedge, but he played a bump and run up there. One thing I like about the English courses, the open courses that they use in the rotation, is it does require some imagination. Imagination is good. Here I got Roy. He's one over par through four holes. Yeah, I hate to pull against golfers because, you know, golf's a game that you don't do that, but choke like a dog, Rory. Choke like a dog. All right, Fox Sports. That's not very nice, is it? Fox Sports Radio 14. Hey, look, somebody's using a yellow golf ball. Who was that? Sean Norris, who is one under par through 14 holes. Used the yellow golf ball. All right, talking sports, Fox Sports Radio 1400.
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20: Hey, you know how the world's kind of in a real scary place right now with the horrible stories we hear about every week? I'm Robert Evans. I'm a journalist, and I cover the international fascist movement, and in 2019, July of that year, I decided to do something a little bit different. Instead of covering horror, I wanted to go look for hope. And I found it in a place you might find kind of unlikely, northeastern Syria. The region I visited is known as Rojava, and when the Western media covers it, they mostly just refer to these people as the Kurds. Since 2013, a loose alliance of revolutionaries over there have been fighting to not just drive back ISIS, but to establish something of a utopia, an egalitarian, feminist, eco-conscious community in a place that previously had known mostly war and terror. In The Women's War, I'll take you to this place, and I'll introduce you to the revolutionaries fighting to build it. 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Follow me as I travel to a land of war and hope, a place trapped on the edge of utopia and oblivion. I'm Robert Evans. 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
9: Yeah, watching some of the Open Championship. Got the TV going in the background. Some really good scores. The conditions look great. Looking at the flags, it doesn't look like the wind is blowing overly hard. And the greens seem to be really rolling well. We've seen a number of 10 to 20-foot putts that have gone into the hole. The Clemson Tigers will be featured today at the ACC Media Days. Boston College, Clemson, Georgia Tech, Louisville, Syracuse, Virginia Tech all featured today. The ACC kickoff is what I think they call it, continues tomorrow. Of course, next week it'll be the SEC Media Days, this one coming from Tampa, Florida, of course. The Sun Belt Media Poll is out and not very high on Coastal Carolina. Coastal picked 5th in a 17 Sun Belt East Conference. James Madison 1st, Old Dominion 2nd, Marshall 3rd, Georgia Southern 4th, Coastal Carolina 5th, App State 6th, and Georgia State 7th. The Sun Belt West, Troy picked 1, followed by Louisiana, Arkansas State, Louisiana Tech, Southern Miss, South Alabama, and Louisiana Monroe. You know, I think about it, we might have mentioned that yesterday, but not sure what time of the day we mentioned it. The ACC preseason power poll from the ACC Digital Network has Clemson 8th. Boy, when's the last time you saw Clemson 8th in a preseason poll? Miami, Louisville, Virginia Tech, your top 3, then SMU, Pitt, Georgia Tech, Wake Forest, and Clemson. The second 8, Virginia, Duke, NC State, California, North Carolina at 13, see you later, Bill. And Syracuse at 14, Florida State at 15. they recruit too well for that, don't they? Boston College is 16 and then Stanford at 17. I don't know how much stock I put in that particular poll. Last time a team had a Heisman finalist, this is kind of interesting to me because one of the things that South Carolina fans can hold over Clemson fans is they have had a Heisman Trophy winner. Clemson never has. Clemson did have a couple of runner-ups. The last time Clemson had a finalist, and a finalist is somebody was invited to New York, 2020, Trevor Lawrence. South Carolina, of course, the last time they had a Heisman finalist was 1980, when George Rogers won the event. I was very disappointed in 87 that Sterling Sharpe didn't get a little more help from the university. I didn't think they pushed him for the Heisman as much as they did George Rogers. And I think they were wanting to push Todd the next year, so they didn't want to do it two straight years. But Sterling, I think he finished 11th or something like that in the Heisman voting. But we might go over this a little bit tomorrow because I find it interesting. The last time each Power 4 team had a Heisman Trophy finalist. All right, Coach Alice Johnson tomorrow talking sports. Have a great day, everybody. Be safe, be careful, and be back tomorrow.
1: 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Reigning MVP Michael Beasley and the defending champion Miami 305 play a must-win game against the undefeated Dallas Power, led by Coach Nancy Lieberman. 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
14: I think LeBron's sitting there thinking, Minnesota's got a stacked team. Philadelphia, those two teams, that's where you can win a championship. I don't think he's going there. Minnesota, you'd have rim protection. You get Ant. I got LaMelo Ball. Minnesota with LeBron. Would they be the co-favorite to win it?
15: A new day in the herd starts now.
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14: All right, you want to talk sports?
15: The Herd with Colin Cowherd starts now.
14: Okay, here we go. It is a Thursday. John Middlecoff subbing in for Jason McIntyre. We are live in Chicago. It is The Herd. Stu Holden will try to explain what we watched. RG3 stops by. That in England will leave a mark. You have always believed professional athletes at the highest level of any sport, but maybe more so than anything in basketball or soccer, they are built, all that training is built to be aggressive, attacking, and play downhill. You don't train, you don't go through your nutrition, your regimen, you don't do that to be preventative for long stretches. I get if you have a 20-point lead, 3 minutes to go in an NBA game, or a 3-touchdown lead with 4 minutes to go in the NFL. But to be preventative for over 30 minutes and cautious, England leads 1-0 over the greatest World Cup player ever, Messi, the defending champs, and essentially decides to tactically and psychologically shift to passive. Pro athletes aren't built to do that long. I get the pre-bend defense in the NFL. You don't shift into it mid-third quarter. I'm all for bringing in a closer, not in the fifth inning. Most remarkable, it wasn't a brief tactical shift. It lasted 30-plus minutes. Jude Bellingham, Harry Kane didn't get a touch in the entire match in Argentina's box. Listen, they weren't going to get a ton of them. You're playing Messi. Argentina's older, relentless, loves to attack. You can beat them on the back end, but they're going to score probably late. But it felt like at one point, it was like hockey, and Argentina was on a 28-minute power play. England was playing as if they were a man down. They were subbing in defender after defender after defender. It's a 1-0 lead over Messi. It's the biggest game in England in decades. The body language, the rhythm, the confidence of England. You could see the shoulder slumping. It was preventative. It was passive. It was timid. Sitting back with your fingers crossed as Argentina is ricocheting balls off the post. I mean, it's okay to play not to lose late with a huge lead. But to ask great athletes to play preventative, timid, and cautious for a third of the game is outrageous. Make it make sense. Think about this. Cape Verde played more aggressively and with more confidence against Argentina than England did. Think about that for a second. Between England's first goal and Argentina's lead goal, 37 minutes, England had the ball for 12% of the time. It was an emotional surrender. And again, it's against Messi. They drop Harry Kane back. They just gave up on offense. So tactically and emotionally, psychologically, it doesn't make any sense in this stage. You know, in America, we have this saying, fortune favors the bold. It apparently doesn't translate to the metric system. It gets lost over the Atlantic in the ocean air. Because three lions laid down for one Leo. I just don't think the Jude Bellinghams, the Harry Canes, you're not built to play like that for 37 minutes. Kane didn't get a shot on goal or a touch in the Argentina box. Same for Bellingham. And when it was over, inexplicably, the England manager was quite proud of himself and the gents.
2: can discuss this with a million coaches. I have to make a decision on the pitch. That's how I analyze the match, and I did the decision. I take the responsibility. No, in the moment, no regrets. The team gave everything, and we were very, very close. I think we were. We deserved to be up 1-0. Played one of our better matches, maybe the best match in the circumstances. Team was top. We couldn't bring it over the line. No, in the moment, no regrets.
3: Thomas Tuchel, I have no idea what he was doing. You can certainly be a little more conservative at that point, but he quickly made a bunch of defensive substitutions, went into a back five. They could never, ever relieve any of the pressure, and there's going to be a lot of questions asked of him, and understandably so.
14: Now, we can just paint this as England crumbled. But if you watch the second half, Argentina was the better team. The quality of shots against the good England team, the quality of shots and playmaking by Lionel Messi. Think about this. Scored or assisted in 11 straight World Cup appearances. Lionel Messi, 11 straight. Think about that. My only question, how didn't he win this thing before he was 35? Like, what happened in his 20s when he was faster? I watched the clip last night of every Messi touch in the second half, every one. Nobody else looks like that. I don't have a lot of Pele clips, but Ronaldo didn't look like that. And a lot of times soccer purists will try to kind of flex their knowledge and their nuance and the complexities of this sport. Yeah, I love Phil Jackson's triangle offense, but nowhere in his guidebook was there switching hands in midair for MJ. There's just nobody that plays like Messi. Left foot, right foot, doesn't matter. Michael Jordan switched hands, Messi switches feet. It just doesn't look like that for any player of all time. And, I mean, it's like a little kid running through a mall through adults, flying through. And these are the greatest athletes, right, in this sport. And he is at a completely another level. I mean, even against Charles Barkley in that Suns-Bulls final, and Barkley was top of the world. He wasn't close to MJ. And you know what's interesting, too? You know, obviously, Messi is worshipped in his country by the countrymen. But he's also worshipped by his teammates because they know you will eventually get the perfect assist. His ability to manipulate, dribble, pass, and set up teammates and himself, it's just unbelievably remarkable. And again, the faith and the belief that Argentina players have in him is so obvious when you watch it. They are so painstakingly patient. They know, you know, everybody's got hope when they trail. Messi gives you assurance. You will get the feed. You will get the perfect pass. It doesn't matter the foot. And again, we can create a narrative that it's just England crumbling, and that's a big part of it. But the entire vibe shifted, the confidence that Argentina plays with. And I don't even know how to quantify best to ever do blank. It doesn't matter what the sport is because there's no comp, there's no borders. And when you watch Messi, sometimes you watch and consistently he just separates from even the other players like Kane and Bellingham. So Lionel Messi is this, that cross right there is over six players, is literally perfect. Here's the game winner.
16: In for Alexis McAllister, off the post, second time today, and Spence beats Messi to the loose ball.
17: Still in.
16: Spence might be hurt. Messi resets. Messi driving in. Messi crossing back.
14: A relentless attack for 30 minutes that to a large degree England allowed, but in fairness, Argentina also created. And without Messi, it would not have looked like this. It would not have resulted like this, right? Like everybody's got hope. Messi, more than any player ever, provides assurance. Look at all the late game goals by this team. They can be patient. They know it will come. The assist, the pass, the setup. They're an incredibly patient team. And you know that eventually, whether it was LeBron in his prime, or it's MJ in a close game, or it's Brady in the fourth quarter, you know eventually, be ready, your look will come. Here's Harry Kane, another legend on Messi.
4: Parts of the game, we dealt with him really well. But as always with the most dangerous players in the world, when they have the ball in the final third, they can create something. And he's done that again today. He's obviously one of the best players ever for a reason. And like I said, it was disappointing to kind of give up the space that we did. And in those final 20 minutes, it allowed not just him, but the other players, the other ball players to, you know, grow into the game and feel more confident and get balls into dangerous areas. And in the end, it was too much for us to stop.
14: Yeah, clearly. you know, there's comps with Michael Jordan, where as great as the league was, the Magics, the Birds, the first dream team, like Michael was, you know, kind of established himself as the greatest player, you know, beating great teams, greeting when surrounded with Bird and Magic and other players. It just looked different and felt different. And it's so obvious with Messi, his ability to move and dribble and pass in space, it'll, you know, you can have all the nuance and sophistication and schemes you want. I mean, look at that setup. Everybody with Argentina just gets a little more space. There's so much respect. You have to simultaneously be aggressive against him, but also pay respect to him. And that is a line that England failed to fall on the right side yesterday. You know, John, you and I didn't grow up watching the World Cup for a month. Just like the NFL now is much more popular after about a 15-year run. I mean, you had NFL Europe. Now we put games over there for 15 or 20 years. And now if you go over to Europe, you see NFL gear and NFL merch. But this is kind of new to us in terms of we're kind of viable. We get out of the group stage. But you know, I'm old enough now that outside of maybe Sandy Koufax or Mickey Mantle, I've kind of seen all the greats. And the one thing all the greats sort of have, regardless of sport, is you kind of ask yourself, why does it look so easy? And it's just his ability to keep the ball on his foot, dribble through people. It's just miraculous. It's almost discouraging as a United States fan. It's like, do we need that to win a World Cup? Is that the kind of player we need? Because I don't think we'll ever have one of those.
17: I don't think so either. I think one thing, and the one thing we know in America, you know, soccer's growing here, obviously. Yeah. But we know stars. Michael, Tiger, Brady, movie stars, star businessmen. We like stars. That's why I think Messi has transitioned pretty well to America, because he's got a flair for the dramatic, the moment. Yeah. Honestly, Tiger Woods, Michael Jordan are guys that come to mind immediately. It's just the biggest moments. They do extraordinary things that whether you like basketball, whether you like golf, whether you like soccer, my mom can watch that and go, whoa, right? Yeah. And that's what it felt like yesterday. Steph Curry, they felt a lot like the Steph Curry, Klay Thompson, Kevin Durant Warriors. That they might miss some shots, but they're not going to miss them all. And they were just peppering the goal.
14: It's remarkable that England's manager, Thomas Tuchel, asked his players to basically play preventative soccer for 37 minutes. And again, we all get prevent defense. We all know the setup man into the closer. You don't bring him in the fifth. Like, that is just asking reserves, by the way, defensive substitute. You're asking multiple reserves to play against the World Cup defending champions with Messi. It's hard enough for starters. So I just thought tactically, substitutions, emotionally, preventative is something that's best done briefly.
17: Wouldn't it have made a big, if they were up 2-0, it would have made a little more sense.
14: With about 12 to go, 2-0, 12 to 14 minutes to go. Then you make a couple defensive substitute. Absolutely.
17: But 1-0 against this team that has come back in basically every game felt a little nuts.
14: Yeah. Well, the best defense is a good offense. How are you preparing to protect yourself and your family from outside threats and potential increases in crime? How about having a Byrna, B-Y-R-N-A, a great complement to owning a firearm? Everybody in your family could handle it. 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
14: 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So I believe sometime midday today or tomorrow, LeBron will eventually make up his mind. Now when Tom Brady went, and it's got a Brady feel to it, right? But Tom Brady, it was sudden, out of the blue, boom, I'm going to Tampa. You know, with LeBron, there's been rumors every day. The big rumor yesterday was Golden State saying, hey, we think we're a dark horse. We think we're out of it. Here was Steph Curry making on Good Morning America the pitch for the Warriors to get LeBron.
7: The Bay, we know how to win. It's beautiful weather, great golf. I know he's into that. But like you said, the USA experience that we had, the battles that we had over the years, we just know how to play basketball. And I think that he would enjoy, you know, just the idea of what it means to finish your career the right way.
14: All right, there's about five teams that have been mentioned. Let's start with Minnesota. Great coach, great GM, LaMelo Ball, and Rudy Gobert, Jaden McDaniels, LeBron. That could be a championship team. Not saying it is, but it could be. It's in the West, the tougher West, but it's not going to happen. It's a winter league. It's Minnesota. Sorry, it won't happen. There's Miami. Bam, Giannis, and LeBron. Great. Bad spacing, no shooters, no bench. He's been there before. That's not a championship team, although it'd be fun. And then there's Philadelphia, where I'd go. Here's the issue. High usage rate guys. Jaylen Brown, Tyrese Maxey, Joel Embiid. Is LeBron going to be okay being the fourth option on a lot of nights? He didn't like being the third option in L.A. In this team, he'd be the fourth option. That's where I'd go. Great starting five. Excellent coach. But I don't think he's going there. So Minnesota, Miami, and Philadelphia, I just don't think he's going there. I think we're down to Cleveland and Golden State. So he's either going back home, although the melancholy music, we've written the chapter of this book twice, right? Like we've read this chapter twice. It's not as sad. It's not, you can't play the music. Like we've done it. We've seen it. He's bailed on his girlfriend twice. It's not, you know, hooked up on Facebook. It was kind of cool. Sold us again. Now I'm not buying it. And I think the chemistry of this team is weird and off, and they surrendered to the Knicks and got blown out three times. And Rich Paul's in the dark. So the people around Brady, and this is what stars do, they keep the circle tight, often just like with their wife. They don't even tell their guys. and Rich Paul, Maverick Carter, I remember in Miami when he made the move, they were in the dark until about 18 hours before the decision. They were in the dark till the very end. I think it's the same thing here. I think Rich Paul doesn't know. Got him the information. He has told us he wants to have fun and find happiness. So to me, if it's Cleveland, Golden State, and that's what I think, not what I hear, that's what I think, I choose Golden State. Better golf, that matters. Better coach, better superstar, better weather, closer proximity, 50-minute flight, Gulfstream to Van Nuys from San Francisco. That's what I would do. Again, it's not like he's going back to Cleveland for the second time or going home for the first time. This would be the third time. And I just think the vibes, the feel, the golf, he vacations with Draymond. He's played with Steph Curry in the Olympics. And I keep hearing from Rich Paul, it's a fun thing. It's a happiness thing. Then it feels like a Golden State thing. And also, 82 games is a grind. And it's even a harsher grind as you age. So the golf and the warm weather and the friendships, staying in California eases that grind, right? Like all these pro athletes, they train now 12 months a year. It's one of the reasons pro athletes love Los Angeles, the Bay Area. It's not because of the tax situation or affordable housing or no traffic. They're doing it because of the weather and the lifestyle. And the San Francisco pro athlete lifestyle is a lot like the LA pro athlete lifestyle. If I was given a choice, and I think it's down to two, I'd go with proximity, friendships, weather, and golf. At this point, that's to me what feels like would matter. John Middlecoff with the news.
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8: This is the Herdline News.
17: Okay, Colin, speaking of great players, earlier this week, you made some news also by ranking some quarterbacks and had people up in a tizzy. Well, the original list had Patrick Mahomes no longer as the top dog, but it was Josh Allen, who's coming off an MVP season. Mahomes was recently asked about it, and here's what he said.
10: You understand it. I mean, coming off injury and we didn't play as well as we wanted to the last few years, you're going to drop in the rankings of some sort. But at the same time, there's a lot of good quarterbacks on that list, and I'm just happy to be a part of it. You know, you have to go out and prove it every single year, so it's my job this year to prove why I can jump up in the list back to number one.
14: You know, it's interesting coming off the injury. I'm sure he'll regain his form, but there is the possibility. And you and I have talked about this for years. Once you get paid what you at the top of the market, this is why teams like Denver or Chicago are going all in the offseason to load up a roster, because you can only do that one time with a star quarterback. You get about 4 years and then you have to chip away, sell stock. Kansas City, you have to move off Tyreek Hill and get draft picks and cross your fingers in the draft in April. We can make an argument. The best teams in Patrick Mahomes' career were pre-payday. And this point going forward, he won't be 100% physically the same quarterback. Andy Reid is now getting closer to retirement, and the roster's going to have, I mean, they move off Trent McDuffie. They didn't want to do that. They had to do that. So I look at Mahomes and I think, have we seen, John, the best 5 years of Mahomes already?
17: Well, the one thing is we've seen a lot of guys over the last 10, 15 years. You know, Rodgers won MVPs in his late 30s. Manning was incredible with the Broncos those first couple years. Brady was really up until 43, 44, was still probably the best quarterback or one of them. To me, the issue I have with these lists, Mahomes' career resume is clearly number one of this group. No one's even close.
14: Right.
17: Last year, he was not a top five quarterback in the NFL.
14: Nope.
17: And I think one big picture problem with the Chiefs this year is offensively, you know, I know he just got married and everyone talks about Kelce. Is Kelce still an elite player? Rashee Rice is going through a lot. They added Kenneth Walker.
14: But he's injury prone.
17: Yeah. And listen, you know, Coach Reed likes to pass. So is he going to lean on the run game, which will help? Defense kind of in a transitional period. Their first three draft picks in the top 40 were all defensive guys, so it's not like offensive guys. The one thing, though, and you talk about this all the time, you bet on people and you bet on the person. And Patrick Mahomes is a very driven guy, a very prideful guy. this year could be a little up and down for his standards.
2: Yeah.
17: But I would not bet against him. I think we still see MVP seasons in the future. They will load up again. Veach is too good. But like you said, once you give a guy, what, they just give him another $500 million extension? It can be a difficult uphill climb with the salary cap.
14: We saw this with Josh Allen, the big paydays. They had to get rid of so many defensive players. And Sean McDermott, the defensive coach, at one point went to Brandon Bean reportedly and said, we don't have good enough players. Well, he wasn't talking about offense because they have Kincaid and they've got Cook and they've got a left tackle and they have Josh Allen. I mean, Sean McDermott was basically saying, I can't make stops. I'm a defensive coach. We don't have enough good players. So the reality is you get that 4 to 5 years pre-big contract to stack it. And that's when Mahomes won a title. Lamar and Josh Allen and Burrow got close, but didn't. And that's really the difference.
17: Well, and Caleb Williams on your list, Loveland, Burden, Rome. They have all these young talent. Bo Nix, they just trade for Waddle because you have the room to make these moves with your salary cap because your quarterback's not making any money. Speaking of money, George Pickens. So this offseason, all these guys were franchise tag. Kyle Pitts, Breece Hall. Well, they all signed contract extensions. Well, George Pickens did not, and he is going to be the lone guy to play on the franchise tag. Now, the media acts like this is a crime against humanity. He's making $27 million, so it's not the end of the world, but he's coming off career highs.
2: Yeah.
17: He was awesome for them. Their offense is going to be good again. What happens if he duplicates it? Do they just give it? We know the price for these wide receivers. Give him $100 million?
14: Well, it's interesting. So JSN got paid a little early. Why? Maturity. Not because he can catch footballs. Yeah. George Pickens gets a franchise tag. Why? Maturity. Not because he can't catch footballs. At that position, I think the difference between the tag and the early extension is about maturity. JSN's great. George Pickens is great. But one, I know consistently from mood to temperament, I get the same guy every Sunday. George has some drama. So when it comes to a wide receiver, your resume matters. That's the difference if I'm a GM. For a wide receiver, mood, maturity, and Pickens is a notch or three below JSN in that category.
17: I know we argue over Dak's salary and the impact it has on the Cowboys. Doesn't he deserve credit for being able to handle this guy who had been a little bit of a problem child that comes right in and functions at a high level?
14: And Ezekiel Elliott early, Jerry Jones, the drama with the Cowboys. I've said before, if Dak is a top 10 quarterback, it's not on his arm or his athletic ability. It's on his leadership and IQ. Like Dallas is a lot. It's one thing to quarterback for the Jags. It is another world to quarterback for the Cowboys with an aging Jerry Jones. And Dak at the podium, Dak's intelligence, his EQ, his maturity. I mean, it's top of the league.
17: We're a week or two away from camp starting, but I'm kind of leaning. Your boy here might take the Cowboys to win that division, Colin. Their defense, it doesn't need to be a top five defense. If they're a top 12 defense, we know offensively they're pretty loaded. Well, you know, you're a Seattle guy, and typically when you win the Super Bowl, we saw it with the Chiefs forever, the Eagles, the hype coming into the season is outrageous. Well, the Rams, they've built this super team. The 49ers are always a very polarizing organization, and Seattle gets to fly under the radar. Mike McDonald had a comment that he doesn't care. And I think if you're John Schneider, if you're Mike McDonald, don't you feel good that the expectations, no one's really talking about you, and I don't know, you just blew the Patriots out in the Super Bowl?
14: Well, I think in order to really be a Super Bowl winning team, and not just that, but it looks like going forward, Seattle's GM, their coach, their quarterback, their roster, it's really high-end stuff. Yeah. They may not win the Super Bowl. They may not win their division. But in this league, it can't be one thing. You can have Josh Allen. It's a series of components. And the one thing with Seattle getting sold now, and I talked about this, I didn't know what the number was, but I said, I thought Seattle, when I heard like $7 billion, I'm like, okay, just remember, there's an argument you have the best GM in his prime for 10 years and the first or second best coach in his prime for 10 years, and Darnold's, what, 28? I'm like, this is largely a coach, GM, quarterback, left tackle league. Charles Cross last year, left tackle, healthy, played well. The key components in this league, John, if I said six things, GM, coach, quarterback, left tackle, primary weapon, edge rusher. Like, you start looking at Seattle, Leonard Williams on the inside. You start looking at Seattle, though, outside of Leonard Williams, who's probably on the downside of the career, it's like they have stars in their prime for the next 8 years.
17: I'd even say in a passing league, the secondary is stacked. And John Schneider has a history of building great secondaries. I haven't talked to you since the team was sold. You know, Tepper, when he bought the Panthers, they were a mess. Obviously, the Commanders were an embarrassment.
14: Yeah.
17: This could be, especially in recent history, one of the great buys of all. They have a Hall of Fame general manager and a coach who's basically...

0: Fascinating about yesterday's decision by England to go conservative is they couldn't have possibly thought with a 1-0 lead they were going to shut out Argentina. They had struggled on the back end. They'd given up a couple of, you know, iffy goals. So, you know, to take that sort of stance tactically, you have to believe that you're going to hold on to that 1-0 lead. And that is hard to wrap your brain around if you're a British football fan. Stu Holden joined us earlier. And I started off just by asking, 35 minutes to play, up 1-0, why go to a much more tactically preventative stance that early?
1: It's the moment. It's a World Cup semifinal. It is Argentina. You're playing against the best player in the world. And I think your instincts in that moment, if you have not been there consistently and is to say, well, this is the right thing to do, is to, we've got the goal, we've got the lead, we need to defend now. And we need to give ourselves the best chance of keeping that elusive clean sheet, the zero on the scoreboard. And I think the unfortunate consequence of that for England was by scoring the goal. And by the way, I thought they played a really good game through 65 minutes and they get the goal and they look in a great position. But then what they did after that was what they had done in previous games. They did that against Mexico. They were down a man. They did that in the end against Norway. And I think that Thomas Tuchel was naive to think that they could do that against not just the defending world champions, but the best player in the world, Lionel Messi. And what that did to the entire team, including himself. I was actually watching this, Colin. He had Marcus Rashford, one of their attacking wingers, about to come into the game. And then they scored. And so then instantly he took him back to the bench and he got the defender ready and he put the defender in. I think if he had just put Marcus Rashford in for Rodgers and said, look, we're going to get some fresh energy. Hey, Marcus, you're going to have to defend a little bit more. Argentina's going to come with it. So just be careful, defend. But by putting a defensive player in, and I think I said this during the game as well, not only did he put a defensive player in, I saw their right back, Reece James, and I thought, okay, Reece James is going to come into the middle now where he's gone before, and they're going to keep the same structure. They've just got some fresh legs defensively. And then I saw that it was a back five, and I thought, oh my gosh, we've got 30 minutes to go here. What are we doing?
2: Yeah.
1: Because you just now send the signal to the other team of, hey, we're in defensive mode. Go have at it. Try to break us down. Yeah. If Argentina see that door ajar, your back door is open a little bit, they're going to come through with not just a couple of their friends. They're going to kick that door down and they're in. And that's what they did, man. And they did not need an excuse to attack even more than they were going to already.
0: So Argentina has scored in the 111th minute against Cape Verde, the 92nd against Egypt, 112th against Switzerland, and 92nd there. It's an older team. You think they would have great energy, but maybe some apathy later or just fatigue later as an older team. Yet, and my guess is it's patience. When you have Messi, you know eventually you'll get the perfect feed. They play with such pace. They're never, it's interesting. When I watch Argentina and I'm viewed as a casual, what I see is sort of a methodical, patient team that knows the looks will come. That's the only way I can describe their late game goals. You tell me what you see.
1: Look, we were in Atlanta, 28-3, Tom Brady, New England Patriots, Atlanta. It's that feeling, though, even for England, that the Argentina is never out of it. And how do you explain that Super Bowl, right? Like a team that has been so dominant through the majority of the game, and then all of a sudden you clam up, and the other team forces you into that because you're looking across the way, and Tom Brady's starting to pick off all the little corner routes. He's starting to go the deep balls. He's starting to get into the zone. That's what I saw from Messi. And I think I said this around the 65th minute. I was like, uh-oh, look out, England. Messi's now he's just camping out on the right side of the field. And he's just waiting. And he's just serving and waiting for his opportunities to get into this game. And I think there was never even a thought in Messi or Argentina's mind that that game was done. And it was never going to be Messi's last game. Because then once he gets the space, he started. There was a beautiful compilation going around online of all of Messi's touches after England had scored.
0: Yes.
1: It is incredible, man. I've watched it five times this morning. It's like he was a guy on the mission of just starting to pull apart this defense, even if it wasn't happening in that moment. Every movement that he's doing to set you up for the next one. And I saw an English pundit say this. They said, "Well, why don't you man mark Messi? Why don't you just have Nico O'Reilly come in, a really young 19-year-old English defender, and say, hey, your only job right now for the next 30 minutes, stand in Messi. Just follow him wherever he goes." Hey, Colin, you don't think anybody's tried that for the last 25 years? It's an insane thought to think that you could even mark him that way. Because imagine now if you did that and Messi's standing on the right touchline. He's just having a conversation with you. Hey, Nico, how's your family? How you doing? You good? Yeah, everything great? Fine. Okay, bang. And then he's gone and he's crossing the ball to the back post or he's beating you on the inside. It's so hard to defend. And when I was analyzing that semifinal, I thought England had a real chance and they did. But there was always that X factor, as you know, with the great teams and the championship players and the greats that have played this sport, that if and when they want to do that, you don't have a chance. It was not a matter of if, it was always going to be a matter of when with Messi.
0: So Spain, we've talked about this, has the greatest culture and the greatest system. Youth, women's, men's, Olympic, everybody plays stylistically the same way. They all know by the eighth grade, they all kind of know what Spanish soccer is. So the greatest system faces the greatest player. And you've called all these games. It does feel, we were talking this morning, it feels like that 2024 Kansas City Chiefs team that kept winning close games and we never thought they were the best team. And they got to the Super Bowl and then eventually they faced Philadelphia, the perfect roster, and they got bulldozed. And I watched Spain dominate Mbappe and dominate France. And I'm like, is the gig up? Can Messi do it again? Because Spain looks so thorough, Stu.
1: Yeah, that analogy is perfect, actually, because when the Eagles had won the Super Bowl a couple years even before that, this is the same as Spain. They won the European Championship just 2 years ago, 2024. This is a team that won the World Cup in 2010. So they don't have the pressure of history of trying to win their first.
0: Right.
1: You know, it's not been that long. It's been 16 years. So my intuition and what I see with my eyes would tell me that I do think Spain is the deserved favorite in this game. Because I think it's not that they are just a collective and they are just a good team. They still have superstar players. That they have a guy, we were debating his legacy, what it's going to be, Rodri. Rodri will probably end up going down as one of the best midfielders ever, yet still somehow feels unheralded in the way that when you look at, you know, different midfielders over the course of time in history, it's a guy that's won it all. They still have a superstar who is 19 years old, but he's even more dangerous in a game like this because he doesn't have to carry and burden the shoulder of responsibility in the same way that Messi does. And that makes him more dangerous because I see a team in Argentina that has to defend in duels and has to defend in 1v1s. And so I think Lamine Yamal is prepped to potentially have his breakout game in the biggest moment in the way that Mbappe did in 2018 to win his first World Cup as a teenager. But yet, I will say again, every time I will analyze a game and look at it, there is just this X factor that you cannot analyze and quantify in what Argentina have. And that is the weight of history. And that is the weight of a feeling of a team that no matter if you are winning, that they will still be in that game. It's incredible. The underrated element is their fans, Colin. I'm telling you, in that semifinal, the France-Spain game, the atmosphere was quite corporate. I would have equated it to a Super Bowl type of vibe where, you know, you have some pockets of fans, but there was never the emotional intensity of games that Argentina play with. And I'm thinking that maybe that's going to be the Super Bowl feel for what will probably be the most expensive sports ticket in the history of any sporting event on this planet on Sunday in New Jersey. But yet these Argentines, it's HELOCs, it's second mortgages, it's everything. They will spend their entire life savings to watch their team play. It happened in Qatar. There was, I think it was 80,000 in Qatar for that final, and it was 65,000 Argentines. It's going to be the same scene. There's an emotional intensity to which their fans bring to the game that spurs on their players. They have this connection unlike anything ever. Pochettino has been hoping for that with the U.S. fans, with our team. We don't quite have that. In Seattle, when we went behind against Belgium, crowd was flat.
2: Yep.
1: Argentina, when they go behind against England, crowd comes up a level. That's going to be their X factor on Sunday as well.
0: Stu Holden, done a great job. His 21st flight is coming soon, as he does Spain and Argentina, my friend. Take another nap today. You've earned it. Thank you.
1: Man, I got a lot of coffee, Colin, but I always got time for you, man. I love the way you talk about the game. It's been a fun ride, eh? Sunday is going to be amazing. I can't wait for it.
3: Yeah, it's, you know, I'm watching, trying to give a comp out for when I watch these Argentinian fans. A little SEC football fan, a little college football craziness, you know, in a Columbus, Ohio, LSU, Baton Rouge, Athens, Georgia. You know, I have friends who have been Southern football fans, and when they lose on Saturday, I mean, they don't want to go to work on Monday. Like, it breaks people. Jamie O'Hara, the former footballer for the Premier League and a broadcaster in London, says, I asked him, how do you pick up the pieces after this loss?
4: Well, it absolutely kills us. We are in pieces over here. There has been uproar throughout the country over the decision that Thomas Tuchel made, the way we lost the game. We said that we needed an elite-level manager to take us to the next level, to give us that elite-level class as a manager. And when he got the opportunity to do it, when he had the moment in his hands, he absolutely threw it away and made the decision that the whole nation asked him not to do. No one wanted him to make that decision. We would have gone out gracefully if we'd carried on attacking, carried on trying to do well, play well, and go after them. But no, we bottled it.
3: Yeah, it's, John, England have been eliminated every time they have faced a top 10 ranked nation in the knockout stages of the FIFA World Cup since 1998. So there does appear, you know, we always think in America, okay, we got to get to the next level. There's like three levels of teams. There's the Spain level, the Argentina, the France level. There's the second level. And the question is England just at the top of the second level? They're not even in the first level. They can't beat those teams. So we're probably deep second level, very top of the third level, which is no chance to win the World Cup, but we will get through the group stage rather methodically. That's where we are. I think England, we view them as the first level. But since 98, any top 10 team in FIFA in the World Cup, they're out. So they've got some real introspection going forward.
5: You know, my big take was Jamie needs to just dial in the football, our football, move to America and just do football sports talk. I think he would thrive, Colin. He's a special talent there on the microphone over across the pond.
3: Yeah, he is. So, yeah, I mean, it's like our loss is maybe painful, but we always kind of go into it thinking we know we're not in the top six.
5: Yeah.
3: But we can argue we're 12th or 13th. England sees themselves as top five. And the question now is they can't beat those top 5 to 6 consecutively, even when they lead and have stars playing well. We'll see you tomorrow. Bill Belichick on.
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0: Minnesota's got a stacked team. Philadelphia, those two teams, that's where you can win a championship. I don't think he's going there. Minnesota, you'd have rim protection. You get Ant. I got LaMelo Ball. Minnesota with LeBron. Would they be the co-favorite to win it?
19: A new day in the herd starts now.
0: Ladies and gentlemen. You guys can laugh at me all you want.
19: This is the herd.
0: Oh, yeah.
19: The herd. With Colin Cowherd.
0: I'm setting the tone.
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0: All right, you want to talk sports?
19: The Herd with Colin Cowherd starts now.
0: Okay, here we go. Here we go. It is a Thursday. John Middlecoff subbing in for Jason McIntyre. We are live in Chicago. It is the Herd. Stu Holden will try to explain what we watched. RG3 stops by. That in England will leave a mark. You have always believed professional athletes at the highest level of any sport, but maybe more so than anything in basketball or soccer, they are built, all that training is built to be aggressive, attacking, and play downhill. You don't train, you don't go through your nutrition,
3: your regimen. You don't do that to be preventative for long stretches. I get if you have a 20-point lead, 3 minutes to go in an NBA game, or a 3-touchdown lead with 4 minutes to go in the NFL. But to be preventative for over 30 minutes and cautious, England leads 1-0 over the greatest World Cup player ever, Messi, the defending champs, and essentially decides to tactically and psychologically shift to passive. Pro athletes aren't built to do that long. I get the prevent defense in the NFL. You don't shift into it mid-third quarter. I'm all for bringing in a closer, not in the fifth inning. Most remarkable, it wasn't a brief tactical shift. It lasted 30-plus minutes. Jude Bellingham, Harry Kane didn't get a touch in the entire match in Argentina's box. Listen, they weren't going to get a ton of them. You're playing Messi. Argentina's older, relentless, loves to attack. You can beat them on the back end, but they're going to score probably late. But it felt like at one point, it was like hockey and Argentina was on a 28-minute power play. England was playing as if they were a man down. They were subbing in defender after defender after defender. It's a 1-0 lead over Messi. It's the biggest game in England in decades. The body language, the rhythm, the confidence of England. You could see the shoulder slumping. It was preventative. It was passive. It was timid. Sitting back with your fingers crossed as Argentina is ricocheting balls off the post. I mean, it's okay to play not to lose late with a huge lead. But to ask great athletes to play preventative, timid, and cautious for a third of the game is outrageous. Make it make sense. Think about this. Cape Verde played more aggressively and with more confidence against Argentina than England did. Think about that for a second. Between England's first goal and Argentina's lead goal, 37 minutes, England had the ball for 12% of the time. It was an emotional surrender. And again, it's against Messi. They dropped Harry Kane back. They just gave up on offense. So tactically and emotionally, psychologically, it doesn't make any sense in this stage. You know, in America, we have this saying, fortune favors the bold. It apparently doesn't translate to the metric system. It gets lost over the Atlantic in the ocean air because three lions laid down for one Leo. I just don't think the Jude Bellinghams, the Harry Canes, you're not built to play like that for 37 minutes. Kane didn't get a shot on goal or a touch in the Argentina box. Same for Bellingham. And when it was over, inexplicably, the England manager was quite proud of himself and the gents.
20: You can discuss this with a million coaches. I have to make a decision on the pitch. That's how I analyze the match, and I did the decision. I take the responsibility. No, in the moment, no regrets. The team gave everything, and we were very, very close. I think we were we deserved to be up 1-0. Played one of our better matches, maybe the best match in the circumstances. Team was top. We couldn't bring it over the line. No, in the moment, no regrets.
21: Thomas Tuchel, I have no idea what he was doing. You can certainly be a little more conservative at that point, but he quickly made a bunch of defensive substitutions, went into a back five. They could never, ever relieve any of the pressure, and there's going to be a lot of questions asked of him, and understandably so.
3: Now, we can just paint this as England crumbled. But if you watch the second half, Argentina was the better team. The quality of shots against the good England team, the quality of shots and playmaking by Lionel Messi. Think about this. Scored or assisted in 11 straight World Cup appearances. Lionel Messi, 11 straight. Think about that. My only question, how didn't he win this thing before he was 35? Like, what happened in his 20s when he was faster? I watched the clip last night of every Messi touch in the second half, every one. Nobody else looks like that. I don't have a lot of Pele clips, but Ronaldo didn't look like that. And a lot of times soccer purists will try to kind of flex their knowledge and their nuance and the complexities of this sport. Yeah, I love Phil Jackson's triangle offense, but nowhere in his guidebook was there switching hands in midair for MJ. There's just nobody that plays like Messi. Left foot, right foot, doesn't matter. Michael Jordan switched hands, Messi switches feet. It just doesn't look like that for any player of all time. And, I mean, it's like a little kid running through a mall through adults, flying through. And these are the greatest athletes, right, in this sport. And he is at a completely another level. I mean, even against Charles Barkley in that Suns-Bulls final. And Barkley was top of the world. He wasn't close to MJ. And, you know, what's interesting, too. You know, obviously, Messi is worshipped in his country by the countrymen, but he's also worshipped by his teammates because they know you will eventually get the perfect assist. His ability to manipulate, dribble, pass, and set up teammates and himself, it's just unbelievably remarkable. And again, the faith and the belief that Argentina players have in him is so obvious when you watch it. They are so painstakingly patient. They know, you know, everybody's got hope when they trail. Messi gives you assurance. You will get the feed. You will get the perfect pass. It doesn't matter the foot. And again, we can create a narrative that it's just England crumbling. And that's a big part of it. But the entire vibe shifted, the confidence that Argentina plays with. And I don't even know how to quantify best to ever do blank. It doesn't matter what the sport is because there's no comp. There's no borders. And when you watch Messi, sometimes you watch and consistently he just separates from even the other players like Kane and Bellingham. So Lionel Messi is this, that cross right there is over six players, is literally perfect. Here's the game winner.
1: In for Alexis McAllister, off the post, second time today, and Spence beats Messi to the loose ball.
4: Still in.
1: Spence might be hurt. Messi resets. Messi driving in. Messi crossing back.
3: A relentless attack for 30 minutes that to a large degree England allowed, but in fairness, Argentina also created. And without Messi, it would not have looked like this. It would not have resulted like this, right? Like everybody's got hope. Messi, more than any player ever, provides assurance. Look at all the late game goals by this team. They can be patient. They know it will come. The assist, the pass, the setup. They're an incredibly patient team. And you know that eventually, whether it was LeBron in his prime or it's MJ in a close game or it's Brady in the fourth quarter, you know eventually, be ready, your look will come. Here's Harry Kane, another legend on Messi.
22: Parts of the game, we dealt with him really well. But as always with the most dangerous players in the world, when they have the ball in the final third, they can create something. And he's done that again today. He's obviously one of the best players ever for a reason. And like I said, it was disappointing to kind of give up the space that we did. And in those final 20 minutes, it allowed not just him, but the other players, the other ball players to, you know, grow into the game and feel more confident and get balls into dangerous areas. And in the end, it was too much for us to stop.
3: Yeah, clearly. you know, there's comps with Michael Jordan, where as great as the league was, the Magics, the Birds, the first dream team, like Michael was, you know, kind of established himself as the greatest player, you know, beating great teams, greeting when surrounded with Bird and Magic and other players. It just looked different and felt different. And it's so obvious with Messi, his ability to move and dribble and pass in space, it'll you know, you can have all the nuance and sophistication and schemes you want. I mean, look at that setup. Everybody with Argentina just gets a little more space. There's so much respect. You have to simultaneously be aggressive against him, but also pay respect to him. And that is a line that England failed to fall on the right side yesterday. You know, John, you and I didn't grow up watching the World Cup for a month. Just like the NFL now is much more popular after about a 15-year run. I mean, you had NFL Europe. Now we put games over there for 15 or 20 years. And now if you go over to Europe, you see NFL gear and NFL merch. But this is kind of new to us in terms of we're kind of viable. We get out of the group stage. But you know, I'm old enough now that outside of maybe Sandy Koufax or Mickey Mantle, I've kind of seen all the greats. And the one thing all the greats sort of have, regardless of sport, is you kind of ask yourself, why does it look so easy? And it's just his ability to keep the ball on his foot, dribble through people. It's just miraculous. It's almost discouraging as a United States fan. It's like, do we need that to win a World Cup? Is that the kind of player we need? Because I don't think we'll ever have one of those.
4: I don't think so either. I think one thing, and the one thing we know in America, you know, soccer's growing here, obviously, yeah. But we know stars. Michael, Tiger, Brady, movie stars, star businessmen. We like stars. That's why I think Messi's transitioned pretty well to America, because he's got a flair for the dramatic, the moment. Yeah. Honestly, Tiger Woods, Michael Jordan are guys that come to mind immediately. It's just the biggest moments. They do extraordinary things that, whether you like basketball, whether you like golf, whether you like soccer, my mom can watch that and go, whoa, right? Yeah. And that's what it felt like yesterday. Steph Curry, they felt a lot like the Steph Curry, Klay Thompson, Kevin Durant Warriors. They might miss some shots, but they're not going to miss them all. And they were just peppering the goal.
3: It's remarkable that England's manager, Thomas Tuchel, asked his players to basically play preventative soccer for 37 minutes. And again, we all get prevent defense. We all know the setup man into the closer. You don't bring him in the fifth. Like, that is just asking reserves, by the way, defensive substitute. You're asking multiple reserves to play against the World Cup defending champions with Messi. It's hard enough for starters. So I just thought tactically, substitutions, emotionally, preventative is something that's best done briefly.
4: Wouldn't it have made a big, if they were up 2-0, it would have made a little more sense.
3: With about 12 to go, 2-0, 12 to 14 minutes to go, then you make a couple defensive substitutes. Absolutely.
4: But 1-0 against this team that has come back in basically every game felt a little nuts.
3: Yeah. Well, the best defense is a good offense. How are you preparing to protect yourself and your family from outside threats and potential increases in crime? 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
0: 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So I believe sometime midday today or tomorrow, LeBron will eventually make up his mind. Now when Tom Brady went, and it's got a Brady feel to it, right? But Tom Brady, it was sudden, out of the blue, boom, I'm going to Tampa. You know, with LeBron, there's been rumors every day. The big rumor yesterday was Golden State saying, hey, we think we're a dark horse. We think we're out of it. Here was Steph Curry making on Good Morning America the pitch for the Warriors to get LeBron.
1: The Bay, we know how to win. It's beautiful weather, great golf. I know he's into that. But like you said, the USA experience that we had, the battles that we had over the years, we just know how to play basketball, and I think that he would enjoy, you know, just the idea of what it means to finish your career the right way.
0: All right, there's about five teams that have been mentioned. Let's start with Minnesota. Great coach, great GM, LaMelo Ball, and Rudy Gobert, Jaden McDaniels, LeBron. That could be a championship team. Not saying it is, but it could be. It's in the West, the tougher West, but it's not going to happen. It's a winter league. It's Minnesota. Sorry, it won't happen. There's Miami. Bam, Giannis, and LeBron. Great. Bad spacing, no shooters, no bench. He's been there before. That's not a championship team, although it'd be fun. And then there's Philadelphia, where I'd go. Here's the issue. High usage rate guys. Jaylen Brown, Tyrese Maxey, Joel Embiid. Is LeBron going to be okay being the fourth option on a lot of nights? He didn't like being the third option in LA. In this team, he'd be the fourth option. That's where I'd go. Great starting five. Excellent coach. But I don't think he's going there. So Minnesota, Miami, and Philadelphia, I just don't think he's going there. I think we're down to Cleveland and Golden State. So he's either going back home, although the melancholy music, we've written the chapter of this book twice, right? Like we've read this chapter twice. It's not as sad. It's not, you can't play the music. Like we've done it. We've seen it. He's bailed on his girlfriend twice. It's not, you know, hooked up on Facebook. It was kind of cool. Sold us again. Now I'm not buying it. And I think the chemistry of this team is weird and off, and they surrendered to the Knicks and got blown out three times. And Rich Paul's in the dark. So the people around Brady, and this is what stars do, they keep the circle tight, often just like with their wife. They don't even tell their guys. And Rich Paul, Maverick Carter, I remember in Miami when he made the move, they were in the dark until about 18 hours before the decision. They were in the dark till the very end. I think it's the same thing here. I think Rich Paul doesn't know. Got him the information. He has told us he wants to have fun and find happiness. So to me, if it's Cleveland, Golden State, and that's what I think, not what I hear, that's what I think, I choose Golden State. Better golf, that matters. Better coach, better superstar, better weather, closer proximity, 50-minute flight Gulfstream to Van Nuys from San Francisco. That's what I would do. Again, it's not like he's going back to Cleveland for the second time or going home for the first time. This would be the third time. And I just think the vibes, the feel, the golf, he vacations with Draymond. He's played with Steph Curry in the Olympics. And I keep hearing from Rich Paul, it's a fun thing. It's a happiness thing. Then it feels like a Golden State thing. And also, 82 games is a grind. And it's even a harsher grind as you age. So the golf and the warm weather and the friendships, staying in California eases that grind. Right? Like all these pro athletes, they train now 12 months a year. It's one of the reasons pro athletes love Los Angeles, the Bay Area. It's not because of the tax situation or affordable housing or no traffic. They're doing it because of the weather and the lifestyle. And the San Francisco pro athlete lifestyle is a lot like the LA pro athlete lifestyle. If I was given a choice, and I think it's down to two,
3: I'd go with proximity, friendships, weather, and golf. At this point, that's to me what feels like would matter. John Middlecoff with the news.
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4: Okay, Colin, speaking of great players, earlier this week, you made some news also by ranking some quarterbacks and had people up in a tizzy. Well, the original list had Patrick Mahomes no longer as the top dog, but it was Josh Allen, who's coming off an MVP season. Mahomes was recently asked about it, and here's what he said.
12: You understand it. I mean, coming off injury, and we didn't play as well as we wanted to the last few years. You're going to drop in the rankings of some sort. But at the same time, there's a lot of good quarterbacks on that list, and I'm just happy to be a part of it. You know, you have to go out and prove it every single year. So it's my job this year to prove why I can jump up in the list back to number one.
3: You know, it's interesting coming off the injury. I'm sure he'll regain his form, but there is the possibility. And you and I have talked about this for years. Once you get paid what you at the top of the market, this is why teams like Denver or Chicago are going all in the offseason to load up a roster, because you can only do that one time with a star quarterback. You get about 4 years, and then you have to chip away, sell stock. Kansas City, you have to move off Tyreek Hill and get draft picks and cross your fingers in the draft in April. We can make an argument. The best teams in Patrick Mahomes' career were pre-payday. And this point going forward, he won't be 100% physically the same quarterback. Andy Reid is now getting closer to retirement, and the roster's going to have, I mean, they move off Trent McDuffie. They didn't want to do that. They had to do that. So I look at Mahomes and I think, have we seen, John, the best 5 years of Mahomes already?
4: Well, the one thing is we've seen a lot of guys over the last 10, 15 years. You know, Rodgers won MVPs in his late 30s. Manning was incredible with the Broncos those first couple years. Brady was really up until 43, 44, was still probably the best quarterback or one of them. To me, the issue I have with these lists, Mahomes' career resume is clearly number one of this group. No one's even close.
3: Right.
4: Last year, he was not a top five quarterback in the NFL.
3: Nope.
4: And I think one big picture problem with the Chiefs this year is offensively, you know, I know he just got married and everyone talks about Kelce. Is Kelce still an elite player? Rashee Rice is going through a lot. They added Kenneth Walker.
3: But he's injury prone.
4: Yeah. And listen, you know, Coach Reed likes to pass. So is he going to lean on the run game, which will help? Defense kind of in a transitional period. Their first three draft picks in the top 40 were all defensive guys, so it's not like offensive guys. The one thing, though, and you talk about this all the time, you bet on people and you bet on the person. And Patrick Mahomes is a very driven guy, a very prideful guy. This year could be a little up and down for his standards.
3: Yeah.
4: But I would not bet against him. I think we still see MVP seasons in the future. They will load up again. Veach is too good. But like you said, once you give a guy, they just give him another $500 million extension, it can be a difficult uphill climb with the salary cap.
3: We saw this with Josh Allen, the big paydays. They had to get rid of so many defensive players. And Sean McDermott, a defensive coach, at one point went to Brandon Bean reportedly and said, we don't have good enough players. Well, he wasn't talking about offense because they have Kincaid and they've got Cook and they've got a left tackle and they have Josh Allen. I mean, Sean McDermott was basically saying, I can't make stops. I'm a defensive coach. We don't have enough good players. So the reality is you get that 4 to 5 years pre-big contract to stack it. And that's when Mahomes won a title. Lamar and Josh Allen and Burrow got close, but didn't. And that's really the difference.
4: Well, and Caleb Williams on your list, Loveland, Burden, Rome. They have all these young talent. Bo Nix, they just trade for Waddle because you have the room to make these moves with your salary cap because your quarterback's not making any money. Speaking of money, George Pickens. So this offseason, all these guys were franchise tag. Kyle Pitts, Breece Hall. Well, they all signed contract extensions. Well, George Pickens did not, and he is going to be the lone guy to play on the franchise tag. Now, the media acts like this is a crime against humanity. He's making $27 million, so it's not the end of the world. But he's coming off career highs.
3: Yeah.
4: He was awesome for them. Their offense is going to be good again. What happens if he duplicates it? Do they just give it? We know the price for these wide receivers. Give him $100 million?
3: Well, it's interesting. So JSN got paid a little early. Why? Maturity, not because he can catch footballs. Yeah. George Pickens gets a franchise tag. Why? Maturity, not because he can't catch footballs. At that position, I think the difference between the tag and the early extension is about maturity. JSN's great. George Pickens is great. But one, I know consistently from mood to temperament, I get the same guy every Sunday. George has some drama. So when it comes to a wide receiver, your resume matters. That's the difference if I'm a GM. For a wide receiver, mood, maturity, and Pickens is a notch or three below JSN in that category.
4: I know we argue over Dak's salary and the impact it has on the Cowboys. Doesn't he deserve credit for being able to handle this guy who had been a little bit of a problem child that comes right in and functions at a high level?
3: And Ezekiel Elliott early, Jerry Jones, the drama with the Cowboys. I've said before, if Dak is a top 10 quarterback, it's not on his arm or his athletic ability. It's on his leadership and IQ. Like he is the Dallas is a lot. It's one thing to quarterback for the Jags. It is another world to quarterback for the Cowboys with an aging Jerry Jones. And Dak at the podium, Dak's intelligence, his EQ, his maturity. I mean, it's top of the league.
4: We're a week or two away from camp starting, but I'm kind of leaning. Your boy here might take the Cowboys to win that division, Colin. Their defense, it doesn't need to be a top five defense. If they're a top 12 defense, we know offensively they're pretty loaded. Well, you know, you're a Seattle guy, and typically when you win the Super Bowl, we saw it with the Chiefs forever, the Eagles, the hype coming into the season is outrageous. Well, the Rams, they've built this super team. The 49ers are always a very polarizing organization, and Seattle gets to fly under the radar. Mike McDonald had a comment that he doesn't care, and I think if you're John Schneider, if you're Mike McDonald, don't you feel good that the expectations, no one's really talking about you, and I don't know, you just blew the Patriots out in the Super Bowl?
3: Well, I think in order to really be a Super Bowl winning team, and not just that, but it looks like going forward, Seattle's GM, their coach, their quarterback, their roster, it's really high-end stuff. Yeah. They may not win the Super Bowl. They may not win their division. But in this league, it can't be one thing. You can have Josh Allen. It's a series of components. And the one thing with Seattle getting sold now, and I talked about this, I didn't know what the number was, but I said, I thought Seattle, when I heard like $7 billion, I'm like, okay, just remember, there's an argument you have the best GM in his prime for 10 years and the first or second best coach in his prime for 10 years, and Darnold's, what, 28? I'm like, this is largely a coach, GM, quarterback, left tackle league. Charles Cross last year, left tackle, healthy, played well. The key components in this league, John, if I said six things, GM, coach, quarterback, left tackle, primary weapon, edge rusher. Like you start looking at Seattle, Leonard Williams on the inside. You start looking at Seattle, though, outside of Leonard Williams, who's probably on the downside of the career. It's like they have stars in their prime for the next 8 years.
4: I'd even say in a passing league, the secondary is stacked. And John Schneider has a history of building great secondaries. I haven't talked to you since the team was sold. You know, Tepper, when he bought the Panthers, they were a mess. Obviously, the Commanders were an embarrassment.
3: Yeah.
4: This could be, especially in recent history, one of the great buys of all. They have a Hall of Fame general manager and a coach who's basically the McVay or Shanahan of defense.
3: And a reasonably priced quarterback and a reasonably priced left tackle.
4: I mean, this buy, I mean, you talk about an all-time, you know, easy situation for a new ownership that has the built-in quarterback, coach, GM already in place, and they're coming off a Super Bowl.
3: And you don't have to spend a lot of money on marketing or stadium. It's one of the top three stadiums. The 12th man. I mean, this is really, people are saying, well, what would the Eagles go for? And what would most teams in this league either have an old coach, a new coach, an aging quarterback, cap issue? Like Seattle is completely dialed in all the key boxes, and not just this year, for half a decade.
4: Well, think about this too, that opening week of games, Seattle opens the season. Well, it's typically on Thursday, but because of the Australian game, they're playing on Wednesday. You know that week, the conversation is going to be about the Rams and the Niner game the following day. So they even get to fly under the radar. They're opening at home against the team they played in the Super Bowl. So, I mean, Seattle's going to be really good, whether they win the Super Bowl or not again, but they are a lock double-digit team, right?
3: Yeah. John Middlecoff with the news.
11: Well, that's the news.
2: And thanks for stopping by.
11: The Herd Line News.
3: Well, he had a front row seat, Stu Holden, on the tactical and psychological, to me, blunders of Thomas Tuchel, the England manager. Next. Identity theft can cost more than you think. Drained investment accounts, stolen tax returns, lost wages, expenses for lawyers. It's a lot. That's why LifeLock's backed by the $1 million protection package, which covers up to $3 million for the most comprehensive plan. So if your money is stolen due to identity

0: Hayes, our lead analyst, Stu Holden, has been on 20 flights and 29,400 plus miles. And yet, he woke up, he's ready to go, and he's joining us live, broadcasting both Argentina and England and Spain and France, the great semifinals. So I made this point earlier, is that you don't go in the NFL to a prevent defense at the start of the third. You don't go to the bullpen and your closer in the fifth. It is very hard to ask professional athletes who train to be aggressive in attack to ask them to be preventative for 37 minutes. And I thought the body language of England, the vibe and the rhythm was lost. I just thought you're asking great athletes. You are a pro athlete. You're an attacker. Even defensive players are aggressive. Explain why that early you go to a preventative nature.
1: It's the moment. It's the World Cup semifinal. It is Argentina. You're playing against the best player in the world. And I think your instincts in that moment, if you have not been there consistently, and is to say, well, this is the right thing to do, is to, we've got the goal, we've got the lead, we need to defend now. And we need to give ourselves the best chance of keeping that elusive clean sheet, the zero on the scoreboard. And I think the unfortunate consequence of that for England was by scoring the goal. And by the way, I thought they played a really good game through 65 minutes, and they get the goal and they look in a great position. But then what they did after that was what they had done in previous games. They did that against Mexico's. They were down a man. They did that in the end against Norway. And I think that Thomas Tuchel was naive to think that they could do that against not just the defending world champions, but the best player in the world, Lionel Messi. And what that did to the entire team, including himself. I was actually watching this, Colin. He had Morgan Rogers, he had Marcus Rashford, one of their attacking wingers, about to come into the game. And then they scored. And so then instantly he took him back to the bench and he got the defender ready and he put the defender in. I think if he had just put Marcus Rashford in for Rodgers and said, look, we're going to get some fresh energy. Hey, Marcus, you're going to have to defend a little bit more. Argentina's going to come with it. So just be careful, defend. But by putting a defensive player in, and I think I said this during the game as well, not only did he put a defensive player in, I saw their right back, Reece James, and I thought, okay, Reece James is going to come into the middle now where he's gone before, and they're going to keep the same structure. They've just got some fresh legs defensively. And then I saw that it was a back five, and I thought, oh my gosh, we've got 30 minutes to go here. What are we doing?
0: Yeah.
1: Because you just now send the signal to the other team of, hey, we're in defensive mode. Go have at it. Try to break us down. Yeah. If Argentina see that door ajar, your back door is open a little bit, they're going to come through with not just a couple of their friends. They're going to kick that door down and they're in. And that's what they did, man. And they did not need an excuse to attack even more than they were going to already.
0: So Argentina has scored in the 111th minute against Cape Verde, the 92nd against Egypt, 112th against Switzerland, and 92nd there. It's an older team. You think they would have great energy, but maybe some apathy later or just fatigue later as an older team. Yet, and my guess is it's patience. When you have Messi, you know eventually you'll get the perfect feed. They play with such pace. They're never... It's interesting. When I watch Argentina, and I'm viewed as a casual, what I see is sort of a methodical, patient team that knows the looks will come. That's the only way I can describe their late game goals. You tell me what you see.
1: Look, we were in Atlanta, 28-3. Tom Brady, New England Patriots, Atlanta. It's that feeling, though, even for England, that the Argentina is never out of it. And how do you explain that Super Bowl, right? Like a team that has been so dominant through the majority of the game, and then all of a sudden you clam up and the other team forces you into that because you're looking across the way and Tom Brady's starting to pick off all the little corner routes. He's starting to go the deep balls. He's starting to get into the zone. That's what I saw from Messi. And I think I said this around the 65th minute. I was like, uh-oh. look out, England. Messi's now he's just camping out on the right side of the field, and he's just waiting, and he's just serving and waiting for his opportunities to get into this game. And I think there was never even a thought in Messi or Argentina's mind that that game was done. And it was never going to be Messi's last game, because then once he gets the space, he started. There was a beautiful compilation going around online of all of Messi's touches after England had scored.
0: Yes.
1: It is incredible, man. I've watched it five times this morning. It's like he was a guy on the mission of just starting to pull apart this defense, even if it wasn't happening in that moment. Every movement that he's doing to set you up for the next one. And I saw an English pundit say this. They said, "Well, why don't you man mark Messi? Why don't you just have Nico O'Reilly come in, a really young 19-year-old English defender, and say, hey, your only job right now for the next 30 minutes, stand in Messi. Just follow him wherever he goes." Hey, Colin, you don't think anybody's tried that for the last 25 years? It's an insane thought to think that you could even mark him that way. Because imagine now if you did that and Messi's standing on the right touchline. He's just having a conversation with you. Hey, Nico, how's your family? How you doing? You good? Yeah, everything great? Fine. Okay, bang. And then he's gone and he's crossing the ball to the back post or he's beating you on the inside. It's so hard to defend. And when I was analyzing that semifinal, I thought England had a real chance, and they did. But there was always that X factor, as you know, with the great teams and the championship players and the greats that have played this sport, that if and when they want to do that, you don't have a chance. It was not a matter of if, it was always going to be a matter of when with Messi.
0: So Spain, we've talked about this, has the greatest culture and the greatest system. Youth, women's, men's, Olympic, everybody plays stylistically the same way. They all know by the eighth grade, they all kind of know what Spanish soccer is. So the greatest system faces the greatest player. And you've called all these games. It does feel, we were talking this morning, it feels like that 2024 Kansas City Chiefs team that kept winning close games, and we never thought they were the best team, and they got to the Super Bowl, and then eventually they faced Philadelphia, the perfect roster, and they got bulldozed. And I watched Spain dominate Mbappe and dominate France, and I'm like, is the gig up? Can Messi do it again? Because Spain looks so thorough, Stu.
1: Yeah, that analogy is perfect, actually, because even, when the Eagles had won the Super Bowl a couple years even before that, this is the same as Spain. They won the European Championship just 2 years ago, 2024. This is a team that won the World Cup in 2010, so they don't have the pressure of history of trying to win their first. You know, it's not been that long. It's been 16 years. So my intuition and what I see with my eyes would tell me that I do think Spain is the deserved favorite in this game, because I think it's not that they are just a collective and they are just a good team. They still have superstar players. That they have a guy, we're debating his legacy, what it's going to be. Rodri will probably end up going down as one of the best midfielders ever, yet still somehow feels unheralded in the way that when you look at different midfielders over the course of time in history, it's a guy that's won it all. They still have a superstar who is 19 years old, but he's even more dangerous in a game like this because he doesn't have to carry and burden the shoulder of responsibility in the same way that Messi does. And that makes him more dangerous, because I see a team in Argentina that has to defend in duels and has to defend in 1v1s. And so I think Lamine Yamal is prepped to potentially have his breakout game in the biggest moment in the way that Mbappe did in 2018 to win his first World Cup as a teenager. But yet, I will say again, every time I will analyze a game and look at it, there is just this X factor that you cannot analyze and quantify in what Argentina have. And that is the weight of history. And that is the weight of a feeling of a team that no matter if you are winning, that they will still be in that game. It's incredible. The underrated element is their fans, Colin. I'm telling you, in that semifinal, the France-Spain game, the atmosphere was quite corporate. I would have equated it to a Super Bowl type of vibe where, you have some pockets of fans, but there was never the emotional intensity of games that Argentina play with. And I'm thinking that maybe that's going to be the Super Bowl feel for what will probably be the most expensive sports ticket in the history of any sporting event on this planet on Sunday in New Jersey. But yet these Argentines, it's HELOCs, it's second mortgages, it's everything. They will spend their entire life savings to watch their team play. It happened in Qatar. There was, I think it was 80,000 in Qatar for that final, and it was 65,000 Argentines. It's going to be the same scene. There's an emotional intensity to which their fans bring to the game that spurs on their players. They have this connection unlike anything ever. Pochettino has been hoping for that with the U.S. fans with our team. We don't quite have that. In Seattle, when we went behind against Belgium, crowd was flat.
0: Yeah.
1: Argentina, when they go behind against England, crowd comes up a level. That's going to be their X factor on Sunday as well.
0: Stu Holden, done a great job. His 21st flight is coming soon as he does Spain and Argentina, my friend. Take another nap today. You've earned it. Thank you.
1: Man, I got a lot of coffee, Colin, but I always got time for you, man. I love the way you talk about the game. It's been a fun ride, eh? Sunday is going to be amazing. I can't wait for it.
0: All right. Classy, smart, insight, Stu Holden, Fox Sports. It's interesting. I was taking the train to work today, and I was like, oh, I'd love to have Stu on. I don't want to ask him. I'm guilty. I mean, that guy's got Delta miles until he's 80. That guy, he'll fly for free the rest of his life. Let me tell you about something most people have never heard of and probably should have. It's called Byrna. And here's the part that got my attention. It's a real self-defense option that's legal in all 50 states. 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
8: Here's something pretty disturbing I discovered while researching this podcast. This is what it actually says on the Los Angeles Police Department website. The site states that the Adult Missing Persons Unit investigates 3,200 cases a month, and 70% of those missing people are found or returned voluntarily within 2 or 3 days. It goes on to explain, and I quote here, "Since being a missing person is not a crime, police are given a very limited role while conducting these types of investigations." At the bottom of the webpage, it gets more disturbing. There's a section titled, "What if they never returned?" And here's the official police advice. "In such situations, you may want to enlist the services of a private investigator to assist in your search. If you can't afford a PI, the police elaborate, quote, "Another option would be to contact the Salvation Army, which has a missing persons locator program." There is not a single sentence on the LAPD website that would lead a loved one of a missing person to have any faith that the police would properly investigate it. What the LAPD is basically saying is, if someone you love goes missing, don't overreact. They'll probably turn up, unless they don't, in which case you should get someone besides the police to look into it. All this is my way of saying, if the police took missing persons cases as seriously as they do, say, bank robberies, I wouldn't have had to do this podcast in the first place and end up chasing a violent criminal halfway around the country. I'm Neil Strauss, and you can hear the full story of To Live and Die in L.A.
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0: Finally, Clemson Sports Talk has come back to Drive Time. Hello, everybody. Lawton Swan back in the saddle once again. It is the show that shakes the Southland. 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That is the text line and the phone line. And again, be a part of the program anytime, any place, anywhere on our website. All right, so the ACC kickoff got underway yesterday with Commissioner Jim Phillips standing behind the podium. We'll have that audio for you here out of the gates, talking about some of the changes in the league, some of the partnerships, some of the successes, and all of that. In hour number two, we'll have Dabo Swinney and his time with the media a couple of days ago up in Tigertown, as we've been off the air for a few days because of the World Cup semifinals. And then tomorrow's show will be loaded with content from the floor at the ACC kickoff as we get all of that squared away for you here on the show that shakes the Southland. So without further ado, we step into, or up to, I should say, Charlotte, North Carolina, where the commissioner of the ACC met with members of the media yesterday afternoon. Jim Phillips on the microphone.
1: Good morning and welcome to the 2026 ACC football kickoff. It's wonderful to see so many familiar faces here in Charlotte from our schools, media, television and corporate partners, bowl partners, and the many friends and stakeholders who support the ACC throughout the year. We deeply value each of you and recognize there are many demands on your time, so please know that I do not take your attendance for granted. It's my hope you've enjoyed a great summer, and I'm glad we once again are together to celebrate the ACC and ACC football. I have to share a personal note. This has been a really special summer for Laura and I and our family. We had the joy of celebrating the first wedding of our five children. Son Luke married Katie Rose Blackowitz on June 27th. Why is that important? Well, I have the microphone this morning, but it's important because Luke and Katie Rose are both former ACC student athletes. And for any of those that have experienced a child's wedding, know it was truly an amazing milestone. Before I get into a little bit deeper into the thoughts about the ACC, I want to begin and take a moment to recognize two individuals whose recent passings have been deeply felt across the college athletics community. Kenny Klein was a trusted friend and colleague whose service and influence extended far beyond his time at Louisville. He was loved and respected throughout the industry, and his unwavering commitment and genuine kindness earned the respect and admiration of everyone who knew him. We also honor Dr. Terry Donde Phillips, whose visionary leadership as Clemson's director of athletics helped shape one of the most successful eras in the university's history. And he left a lasting legacy across the ACC and beyond. Please join me in a moment of silence in memory of Kenny and Terry Don. Thank you. One of the greatest privileges of serving as ACC commissioner is spending time with our incredible student athletes. I'm thrilled our student athlete advisory committee is here again for its annual summer meetings, and I look forward to visiting with them later today. Members of our ACC SAC, please stand so we can recognize you. You're back over here to my left. Speaking of our student athletes, we're coming off another outstanding ACC Unity Tour in Washington, D.C., Now in its fifth year, the Unity Tour provides student athletes and administrators with unique leadership experiences beyond competition. This year's program explored the intersection of sport, leadership, and diplomacy, including opportunities to engage with our elected officials. Our annual kickoff is always filled with excitement for the football season, but it's also an opportunity to reflect on the past year, celebrate our accomplishments, share our vision for the future, and answer your questions. This past February marked my fifth year as ACC commissioner and has truly been the opportunity of a lifetime. I remain incredibly grateful for the trust and confidence of our presidents and chancellors have placed in me, and I'm humbled to serve our 18 world-class institutions who make the ACC unlike any other conference. As I prepared for today, I found myself reflecting not only on the accomplishments of the past year, but on what we've achieved as a league over the last 5 years. I'm proud of how the ACC has navigated one of the industry's most transformative eras. Staying true to our values, embracing change, positioning our conference for continued success, and strengthening our position as a national leader. Today, I can confidently say the Atlantic Coast Conference enters the 2026-27 academic year from a position of tremendous strength. Our conference is thriving athletically. We're thriving academically. We're thriving financially. And we are leading nationally during one of the most consequential periods in the history of college sports. During the past academic year, 14 different ACC institutions captured conference championships. Our teams won 7 national championships, while 8 additional ACC programs finished as the national runners-up, including Miami's run to the CFP national championship game. Over the last 5 years, ACC programs have captured 36 NCAA team championships in conference-sponsored sports, the highest 5-year total in our 73-year history. Across football, basketball, and our Olympic sports, the ACC sets the standard for competitive excellence. The success is most recently reflected in the final Learfield Directors' Cup standings, where 3 of the top 5, 6 of the top 25, and every one of our 18 schools ranked among the nation's top 90. It's a testament to the depth and consistency that defines the ACC.
0: Again, that's some of Commissioner Jim Phillips' comments from yesterday up in Charlotte. He also touted the league's strength in soccer as well when he was speaking with the media at the ACC kickoff.
1: And with the world's attention focused on a different kind of football this summer, FIFA's World Cup, it's worth recognizing another example of ACC's excellence on the global stage. 6 campuses are located in FIFA World Cup host cities, and 8 former ACC student athletes, more than double from any other conference, are representing their countries. It's a fitting reflection of the conferences whose current programs have combined to win 12 national championships in the last 10 years, 7 on the women's side, 5 on the men's. While our competitive achievements reinforce the ACC's place among nation's elite, academics remain a clear point of differentiation. For the 19th consecutive year, ACC leads all conferences with the best average ranking in the U.S. News and World Report Best Colleges. Our student athletes are graduating at an extraordinary pace, with a graduation success rate of 94% and setting the standard nationally for academic achievement. You've heard me talk about these accomplishments before, but behind these numbers, there are young people earning life-changing degrees. Many are first-generation college students. Still more would not have the opportunity to earn a degree without the tremendous support provided by college athletics. As our industry continues to evolve, we must never lose sight of the student and student athlete. That commitment to excellence in both academics and athletics is what makes the collegiate model so special. Beyond our success in competition in the classroom, our strength is equally reflected in our business portfolio. The ACC is projected to generate more than $900 million in gross revenue in 2025-26, our 7th consecutive record year. Over the past 5 years, conference revenue has grown by more than 56% and has doubled since 2019, even without a new television deal. Average member distributions continue to reach new heights, and the ACC remains one of the top 3 highest revenue generating conferences in the country. These results didn't happen by accident. The successes reflect thoughtful leadership, strategic decisions, and a willingness to innovate by our membership. Together, we welcome 3 outstanding new institutions to the ACC, extended our long-term ESPN partnership through 2035-36, and implemented industry-leading success and viewership-based revenue initiatives. We've also expanded our corporate sponsorships, more than doubling our portfolio over the last 5 years. To build for the future, we've added the conference's first chief revenue officer, chief marketing and brand officer, and vice president of sport technology and innovation. Investments that strengthen our business and better serve our institutions. Innovation remains a hallmark of the ACC. 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We'll continue investing in technology and solutions that strengthen competitive integrity, improve operations, and enhance the student athlete and fan experience. Most importantly, we've achieved all of this without compromising what has always made the ACC exceptional. This is a direct reflection of the steady leadership from our presidents and chancellors, athletic directors, administrators, coaches, and most importantly, our student athletes. Together, we've positioned the ACC to enter this year with tremendous momentum and strength. Speaking of investment in sponsorship and innovation, I'm excited to announce, together with Disney and ESPN, the ACC has entered into a new multi-year partnership with ReliaQuest as the ACC's official cybersecurity sponsor. As the global leader in agentic AI-driven cybersecurity, ReliaQuest has built its reputation on preparation, innovation, and performance. This partnership reflects our commitment to aligning with innovative organizations that strengthen the ACC and help shape the future. We are proud to welcome founder and CEO Brian Murphy, not to be confused with our favorite media member from Raleigh, Brian Murphy, who is also an FSU alum and a member of the university's board of trustees and the entire ReliaQuest team to the ACC family. As the ACC continues its upward trajectory, we also have a responsibility to remain industry leaders during this period of unprecedented change. As current chair of the NCAA Board of Governors, president of the Collegiate Commissioners Association, and through our leadership within the College Sports Commission, college football playoff governance structure, and national legislative discussions, the ACC is helping shape the future. On federal legislation, the Protect College Sports Act, sponsored by Senator Cruz and Cantwell, along with Senator Schmidt and Coons, and passed by the Commerce Committee last month, represents the best chance for Congress to assist college sports and address some of the major issues that plague it in the near term. I, along with the leadership on our campuses, are engaged daily with members of Congress as this time has come for action. A great deal of negotiation has led us to this point, and it's notable to have a bipartisan bill that provides for continued protections and benefits for student athletes, liability protection on a new eligibility and transfer model, state preemption, and enhanced federal regulation of agents. I look forward to continuing the collaboration with members of Congress to stabilize and modernize sports for the future. The College Sports Commission has also made meaningful progress under Brian Seeley's steady leadership. Brian and his team were asked to build a fair, consistent, and credible framework to help implement the House settlement and bring greater stability and accountability. While there's certainly more work ahead, we've already seen validation that the commission is working. The ACC remains fully committed and will continue providing leadership as this is an important structure for all of us. Still in its infancy, but it is evolving. The ACC will also play a leading role in shaping the future of the college football playoff. As I shared during our spring meetings, we strongly support a model that provides greater access and ensures every program willing to invest, compete, and earn its way into the playoff has a legitimate path to play for a national championship. We look forward to the ongoing and thoughtful discussions with our colleagues. Now let's talk about why we are all gathered here in Charlotte. ACC football. The 2025 season was one of the strongest in our history. For the third straight year, the ACC produced at least 11 bowl-eligible teams, the longest streak in the country. We set conference records with 7 teams winning at least 9 games and 9 teams reaching 8 wins, which also led all leagues. And our 7 postseason victories against fellow Power Four opponents were the most by any conference. With Miami's run to the national championship game last season, following Clemson and SMU earning CFP berths the year before, the ACC has firmly established itself in the national championship conversation. And our country has noticed. Regular season ACC football viewership increased 68% year over year, leading all Power Four conferences in audience growth. 3 of the 9 most watched regular season games featured ACC teams, all of which were in ACC stadiums. And Miami's CFP National Championship appearance drew more than 30 million viewers, the decade's most watched CFP game. ACC football has always embraced challenging ourselves, and that tradition continues in 2026. Our teams will once again play the nation's strongest non-conference schedule, including 25 games against Power Four opponents in Notre Dame, which leads all conferences. Every ACC program will at least play 10 games against Power Four opponents. And 3 of the 5 FBS teams scheduled to play 11 such games are from the ACC. Those numbers don't happen by accident. It's a reflection of the confidence of our coaches, the commitment of our institutions, and our belief that championship teams should play championship schedules. The ACC will help launch college football season in week 0 with 3 marquee non-conference games and the year's first conference matchup. The spotlight will shine on North Carolina as it faces TCU in the Aer Lingus College Football Classic in Dublin, with the ACC again opening the season internationally. From there, the ACC will own Labor Day weekend with 5 consecutive days of football featuring 12 games, highlighted by SMU's first ever trip to Florida State on Monday night. The weekend also features 5 Power Four non-conference matchups, which leads the country and provides a showcase of what is once again the nation's strongest non-conference schedule. Another measure of ACC football's momentum is the ongoing commitment from ESPN and ABC to showcase our programs on the national stage. Following significant viewership growth last season, including an increase in games carried on ABC, we expect another outstanding television lineup in 2026. That exposure extends well beyond Saturdays with a conference record 15 Friday games, providing more opportunities than ever for our programs to shine in standalone national windows. From Thursday night through Saturday, fans across the country will have unprecedented access to ACC football.
0: So that's a good portion of Jim Phillips in his conversation with the media yesterday up in Charlotte. When we come back, we'll hear him outline the new format for the ACC championship game and the qualifications of that and some of the Q&A with members of the media. We posted yesterday over on our website the policy, or the tiebreaker policy, I guess, that the ACC put together. And I mean, there's some stuff in there that makes people, I think, kind of scratch their heads a little bit because of some of the verbiage. But the way it all shook out before last season with all the tiebreakers and Miami being left on the outside, I think also left people scratching their heads about the system that the ACC had in play. Does this system that they utilize, is it better? Probably so, but I think the ultimate hope is that you don't run into a nightmare scenario.
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0: Clemson sports star Long Swan on a Thursday. The ACC kickoff got underway yesterday. Commissioner Jim Phillips was asked about, or explained, I should say, the ACC's new tiebreaker policy, which, according to the release, reflects the league's transition to a 9-game conference schedule and ensures a fair and equitable process for determining participants in the ACC's championship game. Head-to-head matters, you know, results will matter the most. No team will be overly rewarded or penalized based on the number of conference games they play. And when head-to-head competition cannot separate tied teams, the team with the strongest overall body of work will earn the opportunity to compete for the ACC championship and the conference's automatic qualifier in the college football playoff. And that's the verbiage that's got a lot of people talking. The team with the strongest overall body of work. So here's Phillips talking about the new initiative.
1: After 13 weeks of outstanding competition, the road to Charlotte will once again culminate with one of college football's premier championship events. On Saturday, December 5th, our top two teams will meet at Bank of America Stadium for the ACC football championship. Airing at noon on ABC, it will be the only Power Four championship game in that window, giving our student athletes and programs the national spotlight. This year also marks the introduction of a new championship tie-breaking procedure. Following a thoughtful, data-driven review by our athletic directors, including the evaluation of more than 10,000 simulated season outcomes, we have adopted an approach that is built on three guiding principles. First, head-to-head results will always matter most. Second, no team will be unfairly rewarded or penalized based on the number of conference games it played. And third, when head-to-head competition cannot separate tied teams, the team with the strongest overall body of work will earn the opportunity to compete for the ACC championship and the CFP AQ. We'll share full details shortly. I think there's going to be a sheet that's going to be passed around. But we're confident this approach is fair, transparent, data-informed, and assures our game features the two most deserving teams. Before I close, I want to recognize our outstanding partners at Disney, ESPN, and the ACC Network. Their continued investment, including ESPN's direct-to-consumer launch and our 4-year extension with the CW, further elevates the ACC and expands the reach and visibility of our student-athletes and institutions. Together, we've embraced innovation, including being the first conference to provide enhanced replay transparency, which we will further build upon this season. Thank you to Josh D'Amaro, Jimmy Pitaro, Burke Magnus, Roz Durant, Nick Dawson, and the entire Disney, ESPN, and ACC Network team for your outstanding partnership and commitment to the ACC. Very directly, I've never been more confident in the future of the Atlantic Coast Conference. Our accomplishments are significant. Our foundation is strong. Our momentum is real. Our opportunities are greater than ever. Together with our 18 world-class institutions, we will build upon the remarkable momentum, remain at the forefront of shaping the future of college sports. Again, my sincere thanks for being here today. Enjoy your time with our outstanding student athletes and coaches, and thank you for sharing the stories that make the ACC so special. With that, I'm happy to answer any of your questions. And if you could, please tell me who you are, because I can hardly see anybody from up here right now. So,
0: Commissioner Phillips was also asked about, at the spring meetings, he mentioned the concept of hope, and if he found that the message was resonating with the fellow commissioners in the Power Four leagues, and if he's confident that the television projections could potentially give the college football playoff reason to expand.
1: I have been vocal about the idea that if you have a championship and you have teams that truly could win a championship and they're not invited, which we experienced a few years ago, and others have experienced the last couple of years, you don't have the right format. So it is about greater access if you're going to have a true national championship. So I have continued to advocate that we should increase. And there's a debate between 16 and 24. I've gone on record that I believe it 24 is the right number for us. It would absolutely have to alter the regular season and when we start, and the calendar is really compressed, so we'd have to deal with that. But there's good momentum, David, in our room. Our coaches were unanimous and our athletic directors were unanimous coming out of the spring and into the summer. Nothing has changed. So what we've asked the CFP to do, when I say we, I'm talking about all of the commissioners and Pete Bavacqua at Notre Dame, the 11 individuals in that room, is for our consultants to look at what is the value of those additional games. When could we play those additional games? We're waiting for some of those answers back. We have the ability to make a change, not for this upcoming year. It will stay at 12. But if we're going to make a change for the 2027 college football national championship playoff, that will have to take place by December 1st of 2026. So again, I do feel like there's good momentum and there's good support, and you have to do things in a collaborative way. You can't force anything down anyone. I really have tried to have a career built on that. So we're working collaboratively, but there's certainly a lot of momentum about expanding the playoff.
0: Phillips was also asked about that tiebreaker scenario that we mentioned in the wording. When you say the team with the best overall, strongest body of work will earn the opportunity, how will that be measured and or quantified? Here's what Phillips had to say.
1: A team success ranking from Sports Source Analytics, we've used them in the past. It would be the third element of the tie-breaking system, and it's what the CFP uses. I think you have to go and give an opportunity to place your two best teams. And what's changed this year is that there's an AQ awarded for the Power Four conferences. And so you have to do everything you can to position your championship game with those two best teams. And so
0: we are running up against a break, so we're going to put a little pause on Commissioner Phillips' comments there on the future of the ACC championship game, or basically the thought process behind making the change that the league did. And ultimately, we're going to hear momentarily from him the rest of that conversation, plus some more of the conversation from the floor with the Commissioner of the Atlantic Coast Conference, Jim Phillips, as it took place yesterday afternoon up in Charlotte at the ACC kickoff.
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Lawton Swan back with you, Clemson Sports Talk. 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It's Alumni Hall where Tiger fans shop. So Jim Phillips, commissioner of the ACC, that's kind of where we are going today in hour number one as talking season is officially here. Getting a lot of the conversation from him, but the most notable comment was made about the new policy, the Atlantic Coast Conference's new policy on selecting the team that was going to play in the championship game. And the big problem with this came from the fact that a year ago, the ACC did not use the college football playoff as the determination

0: You know, our schedule's not perfect coming up this year because we're going into that transition period where we're going to 9 games and we have an uneven number of teams in the conference. And so 12 of our schools will play 9 conference games. 5 of our schools will play 8. Everyone will play 10 power 4 games. So there's some balance there. So we'll continue to watch how this thing goes, but I feel incredibly strong that we have gotten to the right place with unanimity from our membership on what this new tie-breaking policy states.
1: Phillips was asked about the fact that the conference is staying true to their values while also embracing change, and how do you balance those two with so many things changing in college athletics and to stay who you are but also prepare for everything that's to come with the portal and realignment and the college football playoffs potential expansion.
0: This is a proud 73-year-old league, and I know it matters to the presidents and chancellors at the ACC, and it really is still about academics and athletics in that order. And so certain things I think are forever as it relates to the ACC, and that I very much value. But the industry has changed, and the league has had to change along with that. I think you end up staying true to who you are. Everyone's trying to see around the corner of where college athletics is going, but nobody can truly predict that. But fundamentally, it's about our student athletes. It's about competition at the highest level. It's about providing resources and telling our story with our network. But I like what we've done. I like what we've done with our staff and some of the new hires. I really like what we did with the transparency on replay. You'll see more of that this year. So the ACC, just like college sports, continues to evolve no matter how long these organizations have been around. The guiding North Star for all of us across our 18 campuses are those 12,200 student athletes, and trying to do right by them, trying to give them the best experience that we can. I hope that we're continuing to do that each and every day.
1: Commissioner Phillips was also asked about the NC State-Virginia game being moved from Brazil to Charlottesville, you know, at such a late date, and you know, exactly what happened with that scenario.
0: I can just speak during the 5 years that I've been so privileged to be in this role. We have tried to broaden our reach. And one example is how we're using week zero. And so the Brazil game was something that Virginia and NC State kind of came together on, and we started to talk about that opportunity. And you need to have a sponsor. There has to be some support in another country to be able to pull this game together. And things seem to be going along well over the course of the last 7 or 8 months. But very truthfully, I think it was in May, there was some serious doubt about whether the city and the area involved, the managing area involved, would be able to pull this game off. And I think it was an educated decision that you could leave it to chance, and maybe there is an issue with the field, maybe there's an issue with some logistical pieces of putting on an event, or we can bring it back home and have it be a true ACC conference game on somebody's home field, and that's what we determined was best. So that was the first step. The second step was then getting a chance to plead our case, plead, state, whatever word you want to use, but that this should still stay at week zero because both of those institutions in the conference office put together the entire ACC schedule based on some of the teams that were playing in week zero. And that would have been a real disadvantage to those student athletes. And I'm very pleased at how the NCAA took that information on and then decided that it could stay at week zero. The international piece is big. I mean, you know, we've gone to Ireland several times. We want to go to a couple other places. We had talked to the Holiday Bowl about maybe going to Saudi Arabia 18 months ago, 2 years ago. To sprinkle the college game out internationally is great. This year it'll be North Carolina playing TCU in Ireland. Next year, Pitt's

0: to go to Ireland to play Wisconsin. So we have a really nice kind of cadence there. I'd like to continue to look at other areas around the world to showcase ACC football.
1: So again, that's Commissioner Jim Phillips of the ACC. We'll wrap up with him, plus Dabo Swinney's comments from Tiger Town later in the show.
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11: In 2005, investigators in Palm Beach, Florida, began uncovering a dark secret.
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11: There was a wealthy man in Palm Beach who was offering young girls a way to make money. That man was Jeffrey Epstein, and he had set up a system designed to bring him underage girls. Local police and the federal government would investigate and, by their count, find dozens of victims. Epstein would become one of the world's most infamous predators, a man who could have faced decades in prison but served just 13 months in his own wing of a county jail.
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11: 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Truth and Lies, Jeffrey Epstein.
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0: final segment of hour number one. Hour two, we'll flip it up to Tiger Town, where Dabo Swinney met with the media. Next week, we'll be loaded with conversations with CJ Spiller and new Clemson offensive coordinator Chad Morris and Tom Allen, Clemson DC. So we've got all of that audio coming up for you over the next week. So it's going to be fantastic. Plus all the content from the ACC kickoff. Going to be absolutely loaded with stuff weighing you down here over the next few days, getting into it all. But up in Charlotte yesterday, Commissioner Jim Phillips met with the media, and he asked about viewership being up and how much of that is the results of changes to the way that they're monitoring and looking at television ratings. Like, how much of that do you think is based on placement on ABC? How much of it is based on the success of the college football playoff? And is there a way that they divide those numbers out to sort of, you know, come up with the numbers that he gave earlier?
1: The viewership growth is staggering when you think about it, 68%. But I would say there's a few factors there, and then I'll go into maybe how we're looking at those numbers, et cetera. It's about investment. It's about placement of games. It's about schools challenging themselves in the non-conference. Again, we have the most difficult non-conference schedule in the country with those 25 games. That's been part of the ACC for a period of time. That draws attention in week zero, week one, week two, and sometimes schools could play lesser caliber teams. But I think that which has been in the DNA of a lot of our coaches in the league and athletic directors, and certainly the conference has tried to push that and advocate for that. That, along with the changes we made with success initiatives and viewership initiatives as it relates to distribution dollars from the ACC, that's been a motivator. You eat what you kill. You have a chance to help yourself financially by playing good games, meaningful games that people want to watch, because at the end of the year, if your viewership numbers have gone up, you're going to get a bigger piece of that pie. So there's a motivator. There's an intrinsic motivator that's there. That combination to me equals that 68%. Now, you have to have good teams. They have to win. But we've been doing that, and certainly last year, again, was a great year, having 11 teams in bowl games and 9 teams or 7 teams with 9 wins or more, and all those stats that I relayed earlier. So I'm very pleased with that, and we have to carve out a little bit on Friday night. And I know the coaches don't love that completely, and I respect that. And I had the 5 coaches that are here today down for a meeting to start with. We didn't talk about that, but we have the best coaches in the country. I love that group. They're committed. They can be salty at times, but they're competitive, and they understand the importance of college football. But they have helped us elevate college football with our presidents and chancellors that have committed to it. So I like where we're at. And the point about the Friday night is there's so much compression on Saturday. Everybody can't play on Saturday anymore. They just can't. There's not enough outlets. And with 136 FBS schools, so we have done well to place some of our games on Thursday and Friday. Not a majority of our games, but the right ones. And have worked with our TV partners on that. And we try to ease that no one has to play more than someone else at a you know, bigger discrepancy. But those things have been very good for the ACC. And I'll just finish it off by, I'm excited about the championship game time this year. We have been at 7:00 at Bank of America Stadium, and it's been great. We have a tremendous relationship with the Teppers and the folks over there at Bank of America Stadium. But the weather's dicey. It just is. It can be 70 or it could be 38 degrees. And to be able to play at noon on that, unencumbered by any other Power 4 games, I'm very interested to see what happens there. So, again, it's probably more information than you wanted, but the TV piece is important, and feel like we're in a really, really good place. Thanks for the question, Brian. And you are not the CEO of RelaxQuest, right?
0: Final thing from Commissioner Phillips. He stated that he supported the Save College Sports Act, And he also talked about the fact that there are a lot of first-generation college students who are student-athletes, and a lot of detractors are people who are against the Safe Sports College Act by saying that Congress's way of suppressing the wages of people who have been economically disenfranchised. Commissioner Phillips was asked, what would he say to those people who offer that pushback in terms of giving his support of the measure?
1: Just an awesome question. And I don't agree that it's going to limit wages. What we want is more transparency about what's happening. We want those deals, whether names are attached or not, we want those to be transparent. We want agent registration because student athletes are being taken advantage of. There's nobody that's been more supportive of that, I think, than the ACC has been. So we're working with the senators involved. We're working with our historically black colleges and commissioners and across the board, because that can't be the outcome. That's not the goal of the Protect College Sports Act. It's a chance to stabilize the future of college athletics. And a major part of that is making sure that student athletes are compensated, not getting ripped off by agents. It's also a reaffirmation of the benefits that student athletes get, going to school, housing, books, meals, all of the intangible areas that there's a real value at on, and allows student athletes to have those kinds of experiences. So we're making progress, and we have to continue to educate and bring along some of those detractors, because even the commissioners are a little bit at odds over some of the pieces of this particular act. That outcome needs to be, again, one in which there's great transparency about what's happening and how this benefits student athletes financially and other ways. Really appreciate that question.
0: So that's Commissioner Jim Phillips. We flip it to Dabo Swinney on the flip side. Stay locked.
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7: What's happening, fellow sports fans? It's Andy West. Let's look back on this day in sports history, July 16th. We'll start today back in 1941, where Joe DiMaggio goes 3-for-4, hitting in his 56th straight game. That amazing record would end the next day when he went hitless against the Cleveland Indians. Interesting tidbit, DiMaggio confided to a teammate after that game by failing to get a hit he had lost $10,000 promised to him by Heinz Ketchup for matching the number 57 featured on their labels. Today in 1971, it's reported that the San Francisco Warriors will play half of their home games on the 1972 schedule in Oakland, with the other half being played in San Diego. With the team moving out of San Francisco, it was also reported that the team would be changing its name to the Golden State Warriors, so as to identify with both the cities of Oakland and San Diego. As it turned out, the Warriors only played 6 games in San Diego that year, and then switched to playing in Oakland full-time. But they kept the Golden State name anyway, making them the only team in the NBA to not include their city or state in the name. And today in 2003, after 18 years with the Utah Jazz, Karl Malone signs with the LA Lakers for one last shot at a championship. The team also added Gary Payton and had a crazy talented roster with Kobe and Shaq. They would go to the finals in 2004, but they were upset by the Detroit Pistons. Malone would then retire.
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0: listen to sports talk radio all over the nation. But the way you come across makes me sick. 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
1: It is our number two. That's Drive Time right here on the show that shakes the Southland. Clemson Sports Talk on Swan with you on a Thursday afternoon as we are up in Charlotte, uptown at the ACC kickoff, and looking forward to a couple of really good days. Obviously, everything got underway yesterday. We heard a lot in hour number one from Commissioner Jim Phillips. We've got some audio from Dabo Swinney and his press conference and some Q&A with members of the media as he talked earlier in the week. We've also got over the next few days and weeks, we'll have content coming out of Tigertown, including stories on our website, of which we've already got several up from those events. And really looking forward to getting a step closer each and every week to the college football season. So 803-450-0086, that is the text line and the phone line. And again, we appreciate you all being a part of this program. And you know what? It's July 16th, so happy birthday to my daughter, Brinley, whose birthday coincides, ironically, with it's the day after my show's anniversary on the radio here in Columbia. So we've been on the air 13 years, if you can believe that, and she's been on the planet for 14 today. So happy birthday, Brinley. Hope you're having a great day back in the Midlands as I sit up here in Charlotte at the ACC kickoff. But up in Tigertown on Tuesday, Dabo Swinney met with the media in his preseason, I forget what they call that whole thing, his preseason media availability, I think was the exact title of it. But here's his opening comments, and we'll get into that on a Thursday afternoon.
2: Good to see everybody. This is always a fun time of year. You know, busy time of year for everybody. And for me, it's I was thinking about it this morning. This is my 37th college football season, and this is my. Some of y'all probably aren't even 37 in this room, but it's my 37th college football season. My 24th at Clemson, and my 18th as the head coach full time. So, man, time flies. That's all I can say. Time flies when you love what you do. You love where you do it, and you love who you do it with. I mean, time just seems to just fly right on by, and many seasons they just keep going. But this is something I always look forward to. It's a busy time of year for us. We're in a really, you know, full staff mode, coming off of some break time, and we start our all-in meetings tomorrow as a staff. That's between now and next week. That's about 5 days. And then this is we got, obviously we'll go up to Charlotte. We got media day there. We got our ladies clinic this weekend. This is the time of year we get a chance to get out on the field with the guys a little bit, you know, non-competitive stuff, but able to, you know, with the change of the rules a few years ago, being able to get out and take a little bit of the strength conditioning time and put it into some on the field time, you know, from a ball standpoint. So we do a little bit of that over these next you know, few weeks, and then you know, it'll be go time. So August the 4th, our guys will come in. We'll have a couple days of you know, orientation, administrative type of stuff, and then we'll be on the field on the 6th. So a lot to do, and you know, ready to go do it.
1: Some opening comments there from Dabo Swinney up in Tigertown earlier in the week. I shouldn't say he was asked, but he also went into the health of the roster right now and gave an update on some of those guys as well.
2: Big picture wise, you know, from a team standpoint, our roster's in a good spot. You know, we all the guys that we expect to be there, they're all trending in a good direction, you know, as far as camp, being ready to go in camp. Obviously, y'all all know about Heaven, his situation. Just an update on him. He's doing great. I think he's had four rounds of chemo. at this point and is responding well and doing well. So that's going in a good direction. He's been very engaged and just around every day. And so it's been good to see him and got a smile on his face. I think he'll be at the ladies clinic. He'll have a different perspective at the ladies clinic this weekend for sure. And then Courtney Kelly was kind of probably the other big one coming out of spring. He's trending in a great direction. Anticipate definitely getting him back at some point. Probably not a guy that'll be full go in camp, but he's heading into a good spot too. And we do think unless there's some type of setback, he's got a better than great chance to be back at some point. So that's good news for him. Outside of that, just some guys that have had some few things to clean up post spring or whatever. I think all those guys are in a good place, heading into camp. So we'll hope that'll continue as we finish up. Again, we do have a couple more weeks of training before we get to it, but summer school's been good. From an academic standpoint, guys are in the summer too now. So just everybody's just kind of, ready to get back out on the field and kick off this new season. A lot of fun to look forward to and a lot of work to do. And that's all we're focused on is just doing the work.
1: Dabo Swinney was asked about Chris Denson. Swinney in the spring, he said Denson would have to make a decision about what he was going to do. And apparently he's not going to be solely focused on being a quarterback.
2: I don't know if he's made a full decision. I mean, he's been working a little bit of, I think he's worked some receiver. He's worked a little running back. He actually is a guy that kind of tweaked his hamstring a little bit, the other day. So hopefully he's, won't be too limited. But, he's going to, we'll figure it out. He's open to figuring it out. We just haven't been on the field with him, to really, truly give you any type of evaluation because he's been working, multiple things in this offseason. So we'll see and know more as we go through.
1: Swinney was also asked about new strength and conditioning coordinator Dennis Love and what the response has been to his move into that position.
2: I mean, guys love D Love. So he's even when he wasn't here, he was kind of a sought out guy by our players for years. Even when he was with the Broncos or with Purdue, guys would go and train with D Love. He's always had a. Guys have kind of gravitated to him for a long time. Joey loved him, leaned on him. One of the reasons we brought him back, and one of the reasons that we made the decision that we did when we did, because otherwise he'd be the guy for the Minnesota Vikings right now. So we're thankful we got him. This is where he wants to be. He's a Clemson guy. He loves this place, and he aligns with everything we're about as a program. Unbelievable mentor in Joey Batson, but D Love is his own guy, and he's got a ton of great experience. But the biggest thing is he really connects with these guys, and he's tough. So it's been a tough summer, for these guys. I mean, you only get one first summer, and I think he's taken full advantage of it and setting the tone on the way. Wants things done in the weight room and with the staff and the players and all that. And the guys have responded to it. So, I think they've gotten better throughout the summer from where they were in the spring. Guys have made good improvement. I look forward to that's always one of my favorite parts of our meetings. We'll get into that next week, when he'll come in, he'll give us a full report on kind of, where everybody is individually on the team and, what he feels like. So that'll be kind of his first time leading that. So I look forward to that.
1: Dabo Swinney was asked to give, kind of his response to the news that Tristan Smith got that he was going to be eligible for an extra year of college football.
2: Just happy for him. Just super, super happy for him. And that's been a lot of stress for him and his mom too. So just thankful that, hey, it went his way and he's going to get an opportunity to keep playing. He was going to be here either way. And we had a good plan in place, to keep training him. He'd be a student coach, because he still needs to graduate. So he still would have been able to, you know, get out there and run around and do stuff, and we just kind of develop him. But I mean, this is just a game changer for him to be able to, you know, continue to play and put some film on, you know, on tape, and put some, you know, good play on tape. I'm really happy for him. And it certainly doesn't hurt the room, that's for sure. That's a really good room that got better.
1: Swinney was asked about what it feels like to have Chad Morris back in the familiarity with him.
2: That's been great. I mean, a lot of ways feels like he never left. You know, it's kind of weird how you can have relationships with people like that for a long time, and maybe you go apart and then boom, you're back together. You know, Coach McCorvey and I mean, Coach McCorvey and I met in 1990. He was my coach for 3 years, and then I was a GA for him. Then I was his receiver coach. He was the coordinator, and then we kind of separated in 98. And then, so 98, and then I brought him back here in 09. But same thing. It was at 11 years or so. All of a sudden you get back together. It's like you've never been apart. And I'd say it's very similar. You know, Chad and I've always stayed connected. We're friends, not just colleagues. We're friends. And, so it's been really good. We just speak the same language, and we believe in the same things. And he's an energetic guy, you know, like myself, and really aligns with everything that we're about here at Clemson. And so it's been great. It's been a lot of fun, you know, watching him just roll his sleeves up and, you know, get down in the fire with the guys. It's been a lot of fun.
1: Swinney was also asked about Taj Boyd's transformation into the quarterback's coach at Clemson and the fact that he had not wanted to get into coaching, but what made Swinney reach out to him?
2: Yeah, maybe a lot of the same reasons that Gene Stallings wanted me to get into coaching. You know, I think as a coach, sometimes you see things in people they don't see even in themselves. You know, and sometimes it takes, you know, just one person to believe in you, for you to believe in yourself and what you can do or whatever. You know, I've said this many times, I never really thought about coaching. But Coach McCorvey and Coach Stallings, you know, they Coach was like, hey, you need a master's degree. And I'm like, I don't want a master's degree. And I got to go to work. And, you know, but I was scared of him. Still am. He's like, you need a master's degree. Now, what do you not understand about that? And so next thing I know, I'm getting my master's degree. And, you know, because it was a lot easier for me to call the guy I'd taken the job with in Birmingham and tell him I wasn't coming than it was to go tell Coach Stallings that I wasn't gonna get my master's. And crazy other story about that, just off topic, but when I got my master's degree and he calls me in to hire me full time, now I've done a GA, I've got my MBA, I'm done. He's like, well, you need a PhD. I'm like, Coach. And we had this whole discussion in his office, and he's offering me, he's hiring 26, he's hiring me to be the receiver tight ends coach. And then I thought, I'm not going to get this job. I'm not taking this job if I got to get my PhD. I'm done with school. But anyway, he saw things in me, and I'd say the same thing. Taj Boyd is a winner. Taj Boyd is a leader. He's charismatic. He's a communicator. He loves the game. He was obviously a great player, but he was a great teammate. And you have relationships with these guys, and I felt like he was mad at football. And I'm like, why are you mad at football? I said, everybody in the whole United States knows who you are because of football. Now, why are you mad about that? I mean, you got drafted. You know, things didn't go according to the script, but God's plan's always different. And I just felt like that he would be someone great to just be around Clemson. And I didn't know where it would go. And I just, you know, we had a player development spot or something at that time. It's been a while ago. We've been here several years, but he wasn't sure. I said, just maybe come and let's just get you back in the program, get you around the guys. It's been fun for me to watch that transformation. To go from a guy that I don't know to now, I mean, his whole perspective is different. and to see him as a husband and a father, and what a great leader and what a great teacher. To see him, you know, he's sending me all of his meeting prep and all of his stuff and all these details. You know, he's just a full blown junkie now, football junkie. I mean, he's just completely, bought into being a great coach. And it's just been, and then you couple the fact that, you know, ironically, I had him interview Chad Morris with me when I hired Chad. You know, people don't know that, but I had this young quarterback in Taj Boyd who, you know, I didn't want to start over with, and he was barely ready to play, barely, and I didn't want to start over, and that was one of the reasons, like. You know, when I hired Chad, I accused him. I said, somebody gave you the Cliff Notes. Somebody, I don't know who it is, but somebody, because we spoke the same language. Most of our terminology was similar. There was just, he just had a few answers that I didn't have. And we'd eventually gotten there, but I didn't have time to eventually get there. I had like one more season. That was it. And so he had some answers that I knew right away would make us better. But I wanted Taj to be a part of that process. And so he sat in, the two guys I brought in, he sat in those interviews. And there was instant synergy, instant connection between the two of them. And it's really fun now. Fast forward, we're just all grown up. And it's just fun to see them all, you know, working together. And there's just great alignment with those guys. And they have, you know, obviously Chad has been a quarterback guy forever. He's coached quarterbacks a long time. But, you know, he loves Taj. And I mean, that was we all kind of got it going, you know, in 11. And, you know, we wasn't a perfect year, but we won 10. We won the league for the first time in a long time. And, you know, didn't finish well that year, but made it to the Orange Bowl for the first time in a gajillion years. So it was a good start. And so in a lot of ways, it's just kind of full circle. And, you know, but that's why I reached out to Taj, because I just saw a great leader. He's a great leader. Taj is going to be a head coach. He'll be a head coach, ain't no doubt. He's got all the tools. I mean, he's got everything you need to be a great head football coach. And he's really equipping himself, you know, through his journey.
1: Swinney was asked about Taj Boyd, reminding people that his house was egged after that game against Georgia Tech back in 2011, and if Swinney still recalls that.
2: Oh, yeah, I remember that very well. Yeah, it was a rough night. His mom wasn't happy, his dad wasn't happy. That was, what are you going to do? You just got to keep moving, and we did. But kind of stumbled down at the end of that season there, but rallied and had a big win in the championship game against Virginia Tech, and I think we had like 5,000 people at the West End Zone when we got home that night. It was a really cool thing, and that was a great kind of laying of a foundation. And we built on that for years, and obviously Chad was here for 4, and Taj had a good 12, and then we got back to the Orange Bowl in 13 and won it in the BCS era. That was a great way for him to finish. Good to kind of see everybody in different roles now. But the one thing those guys got in common, they love Clemson, and that matters around here.
1: So really great stuff there from Dabo Swinney, talked about Clemson's new quarterback coach, Taj Boyd. I just love that conversation with him. And man, I remember Boyd after his career while we were on the air. You know, he came down and hung out. We went out some Gamecocks and wanted to take pictures with him. He was more than accommodating, although he's a guy that never beat South Carolina on the field. Boyd is a guy that certainly led to some of the future, you know, the catalyst that Clemson had with Trevor Lawrence and Deshaun Watson, et cetera. All right, with a quick break, we'll come out where we will hear more from Dabo Swinney and his time with the media up in Tigertown earlier this week, right here on the show that shakes the Southland is Clemson Sports Talk, well, Fox Sports Radio 1400 the Midlands, and of course, around the world on the iHeart Radio application.
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0: Dalton Swan back with you a Thursday. The ACC kickoff underway. Clemson, Dabo Swinney and company making their way around. We'll have some audio there. Tim Bray set to join the program. We'll have him on the show on Friday. So going to be a busy few days here on the program, but lots of interviews from Charlotte, and we hope you enjoy that next week and into the following week as well. Again, we had all these conversations yesterday with the coaching staff at Clemson, and we're going to get that for you too. But Dabo Swinney most notably met with the media, and he spoke for just under an hour. So we're going to try to give you as much of that as we can here in hour number two. So we step back into the conversation with Swinney, and he was asked about the coaching staff and having guys like Freddie Kitchens and others that are former coaches in the NFL and college coaches, and the staff does feel much more mature. That was one of my big takeaways from the conversation with Swinney, but here are Swinney's thoughts on the staff that he's assembled.
1: Yeah, I mean, I think at the end of the day, it always comes back to people, you know. I mean, you got to have people that, you got to have good people, and you got people that are aligned, you know, to whatever the core mission is, whatever the purpose is. And when you have that, you got a chance to be successful. And we have that. I mean, I really like our staff. I mean, we've got a good blend, young guys, older guys. But Bisaccia coming in here, I mean, he's in a state of rage at all times. I kind of like that. Once we get to the season, Bisaccia is in a state of rage. So that's not a bad thing. Every special teams guy. So I think that's going to be a lot of fun. So we just got, you know, I mean, he's been a head coach in the NFL. You know, you don't get lucky and become a head coach in the NFL. Freddie's been a head coach in the NFL. He's been a coordinator in the NFL. He's done a lot. I coached Freddie. You know, I mean, Freddie was a part of one of the greatest games I've ever been a part of in 96 when we came back and beat Auburn in Coach Stallings' last game there in Legion Field. So I've known Freddie since high school when he came out and came through. So I've known him a long time, just like Whammy. I mean, we just got a lot of former head coaches and NFL experience, college experience. Certainly Brad coming in, he's been around. He's been a coordinator many levels for 20 plus years. That just was kind of worked out, you know, just timing and opportunity. You may only have those guys like a year, but it's nice to have them while you got them, and they've just done an awesome job. And I think they love being at Clemson. I think Freddie, I've never worked with Freddie. I coached him, but I've never worked with him. And so, you know, he's kind of been on the peripheral. He was in NFL a long time and then coming around. And so he reached out. I mean, he had a year on his contract. And we like free labor, especially. It's a high-qualified guy coming in here. And so it's been good. I mean, we had Lonnie Galloway last year, and now Lonnie is our senior offensive assistant. You know, he went from a free guy to a paid guy. So he's kind of runs the room in there, and obviously has a ton of experience to go with it. Mike Houston, who's kind of got another year, in his transition from East Carolina. He's been a head coach, and he won everywhere he's been. Brevard, Lenore Ryan, is that where he was? Citadel, James Madison, it's national championship, East Carolina. He's got a ton of experience, and Tom Allen, obviously. I mean, so you got a lot of good people, but we like each other, you know. I think that's important. You gotta have some synergy, and you gotta have some alignment in whatever, again, your core values are, your core mission. And we have that. And again, there's a lot of coaches in this building that they're just happy to be here because it's given them a different perspective that they haven't had. You know, sometimes outside of things you don't really know till you get on the inside and you look at it, and it's a cool place to live, cool place to work. That's why we don't really have a lot of turnover around here.
0: Swinney was also asked about defensive communication and what he would like to see from the team before they hit the field or when they hit the field against LSU.
1: Yeah, well, I think the biggest thing is just the coaches. It starts there. I mean, we did a lot of installation in the spring. We made some improvement. There's some new players that have come in that I think have really brought a mature presence there. Obviously, with Myrick and Carter coming in, those guys have been great additions to go with some of the mid-year guys. But I think Carrico and Nolan and I think Thomas have done a great job. We had too many times last year. We just honestly just weren't on the same page. You got to have 11 guys. If you're all wrong, you're all right. But you got to be on the same page. And, that's the biggest thing defensively that has to, it's just that simple. We got to be better on pass defense if we're going to be better, period, on that side of the ball. We improved in a lot of areas last year, but we really just were just not very good in that area. And it cost us. A lot of explosive plays and not necessarily competitive plays, but just some things that from a communication standpoint, we got to do better. And so we've worked really hard. And it is year two. I think that's important too. It's just year two of a system. It's been a good summer as far as the guys, doing what they're supposed to do from a player-led standpoint. But now we just got to continue to build on what they did in the spring. But that's it.
0: Again, that's Clemson head coach Dabo Swinney from Tuesday talking about what he'd like to see from the team defensively, which is an area they really needed to improve, especially on the back end in the secondary in year two under Tom Allen. 803-450-0086. That's the text line and the phone line. And again, if you want to be a part of the conversation, that text line and phone line is 24 hours a day, 7 days a week. That means you can call us anytime you want and text us anytime you want. Even if you call in the middle of the night while you're working on a project at the house or at your job, whatever, you can hit us up and we'll get back to you and have you on the air, or we'll play the audio that you leave if you leave us a voicemail. So it's kind of like the old days when Mark Packer had the whiner line, if you will. All right, what a quick break. We'll come back. Well, we will circle back here on the show that shakes the Southland, and we'll hear a little bit more from Dabo Swinney. Today has been a lot of press conference convo. We did the commissioner of the ACC in hour number one, and we're giving you a good bit of Dabo Swinney here in hour number two. And we can't give it all to you because it's just too much. It feels too much time, but it is over on our social media channels, Facebook, Twitter.
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0: Lawton Swan back with you. 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All right, back to Dabo Swinney. He was asked about balancing the good from a year ago and the bad and looking back and making sure that all that was squared away before they get into fall camp.
1: We're way past all that. That page is turned, man. I mean, it's 26. I mean, that's all off season self-scout. You study yourself. Your disaster report, what went good, what went bad, what went really bad. Was it why? Was it scheme?

0: you know, picked up right where we left off, you know, from me and Chad's standpoint, and very familiar, but definitely for the player, because, you know, there's some carryover. I mean, inside zone, power's power, counter's counter, four verts is four verts, you know, slants are slants, quick games, screens are screens. I mean, you know, but how all that stuff is put together, your formationing, what your verbiage is, what you call it, your motions, how you package it, all of that stuff is different, you know, for this group of players. But for me, it's you know, it's very familiar.
1: Sweeney was also asked what he wants to see from the quarterbacks, given the fact that they've had some time to get their feet wet in this offensive system.
0: Yeah, just be better than they were when I saw them, you know, last practice. I mean, that's what it's all, that's what the summer's all about. You know, I like the room. You know, I felt like that. I mean, we knew where CB was going into it, and we knew what we hoped to see coming out of it. And he didn't back up. He kept going. Did a good job, but we had four guys kind of competing for. We needed to figure out who the two were. That, you know, that was, so we had kind of a four guy competition. And it's really hard to rep five quarterbacks. Or four quarterbacks with for a two spot. So that was what I thought was really important to get done in the spring, was to figure out, okay, who's two? Is there a two? And you know, going into that last week of spring, it was just obvious that Tate had separated from that group. You know, to where, okay, now we needed clarity. It gave us clarity of, okay, hey, here's the two guys that we need to go into the summer with. We need to create some clarity for the team. And, you know, because, again, you can only rep so many guys. And man, Tate, he got all those two reps that last week, and he went, just got better. And so it's been a great summer for those guys, and I think for the team, in knowing, okay, hey, here's kind of where we are going into this thing. And then you take a young kid like Brock, like, you know, obviously Tate physically is just at another level. You know, he looks like he's a, you know, fifth-year senior physically. You know, Brock, he got all the stuff. He just got to mature a little bit physically. But he's a super talented kid. And y'all all know Trent. I mean, Trent could go out there and never take a rep and just move the team down the field. I mean, he knows how to play. And he knows how to play within his skill set. And he's a guy we trust. He's an incredibly valuable backup for us. So we like our room. I mean, we think we've got, you know, four pretty functional guys at the position. That has not always been the case. You know, I've said that many times. I mean, like, you go back to our national championship in 18, we had Trevor, Chase Bryce, and that was it. Your third teamer was Hunter Renfro. Your fourth teamer was Will Spires, the punter. So, and if you look around in today's college football, you know, I think we're, you know, we're young and we're unproven, but I think we've got very competitive, talented guys in the room that are going to get better. And so to answer your question, I just want to see them better. I want to see them more confident. I want to see them having ready to, you know, take the next step from where they were in the spring, you know, in command of, you know, we don't have time. That was my big thing. We don't have time to get into camp and have to worry about which side the back's on and where the motion point is and cadence and all. We ain't got time for that. All the operational stuff, that's what summer's for. And so that's the main thing for me. I want to see complete control operationally, you know, to where now we can focus on what we need to be focused on, you know, and that's you know, our eyes and not, you know, distracted by operational stuff that is, you have to get through, but we got to be beyond that. And if they are there, then we'll get better through fall camp.
1: That's Dabo Swinney talking about the quarterback room and the situation there. So we've got a little bit more to go here on Thursday. Again, I am on the floor, Uptown Charlotte, already gathering all the audio for tomorrow's show. That'll be set up in the system and ready to rock and roll for you. And then Monday, man, we're going to come back with so much content. I'm not going to know what to do with it all. Plus, we've got all of the conversations out of Clemson, where coaches, a lot of them former players, sat down and met with the media, Tyler Grisham and CJ Spiller. And
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0: undefeated Dallas Power, led by Coach Nancy Lieberman. 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

What have you done for me lately? 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